0: Good morning again today, Saturday the 30th of May. We come to you absolutely live from the incredible Victorian Pride Centre right here in Melbourne. This is Joy's 33rd year, and this is your Saturday magazine. We're proudly Joy 94.9's longest-running news, current affairs and comment show. 30 years continuously on air, and actually my 16th year as host. We proudly bring you this Saturday the 30th of May show. Now, I'm Macca. John is on panel. And thanks to our executive producer, Kenny Hill, who's swanning around Sydney, and to our podcaster, James. And we've got a huge lineup of guests today. But I'm going to kick off really quickly first, saying good morning to John and to my co-host, Paul Horwell.
1: Good morning.
2: Hey, John. Good morning, Macca. Good to be back.
0: It's good to be here, isn't it?
2: What a fun week this week, hey?
0: It has been a fun week. Let's quickly run through our guests. Paul Scott Williams, our Joy CEO, he's in the
2: our
0: studio.
2: Our very own CEO.
0: Our very own, that's right. We've got two Pauls, two CEO Pauls. He's going to talk to us about Radiothon sponsorship and some other news. Then Rachel Payne, legal cannabis MP for South Eastern Metro, is going to talk about some of the work she's been doing in the Parliament around the police, call it standing orders, expect their members where people are caught with small amounts of cannabis to issue, not in a driving sense necessarily, to issue a caution. Yet that isn't what's been happening. And she seems to be making some progress in that area. Excuse me. Then Rachel Withers. Rachel's a freelance writer and a Crikey contributor. And she's the co-host of Spin Cycle on Triple R. We're going to talk about the latest in Australian politics. Excuse me, then David Gibson. He's the chair of GRAI in Perth. He's a former army captain who was dismissed for his sexuality. He's going to talk about the Senate inquiry into the Defence Force Discipline Amendments. Following that, Sabine Ostrowski from QUIT. And Sunday is World No Tobacco Day, which is coordinated by the World Health Organization. And so we're going to have some chats about that, about the economic impact of tobacco and also some of the social factors. Then Ohad Kosminski, Community Engagement Director for the Jewish Council of Australia. And why Israeli and Jewish identity are not the same. And also briefly talk about the Royal Commission. Then Anna Brown from Equality Australia is going to talk to us about the community petition, and it's great to have Anna. Anna will be in the studio with us. It's a while since she's been in the studio, so we're looking forward to that. And we'll close with Alex Macon, the Mayor of the City of Port Phillip, going to talk about some upcoming St Kilda festivals. So, Paul Scott Williams.
3: Good morning.
0: Joy CEO.
3: Boy, you've got a very deep and low voice.
0: Tell us
3: the background.
4: How are you today?
3: Yeah, I know. I'm just very, very sort of down here. No, I had a great night last night at a family wedding, which was thoroughly celebrated and enjoyed by everybody. And
2: did you hit the dance floor, Paul?
3: I did hit the dance floor in more ways than one, but I'm still here. I'm here to tell the tale. And, yeah, this is what you get this morning, ladies and gentlemen.
2: It's good of you to get up this morning and come and join us
3: very
2: in the
3: happy
2: studio.
3: Very
2: so
3: happy
2: tell
3: to
2: us. Radiothon is fast approaching, Paul.
3: Radiothon is 2 weeks away, and I'm really excited. Thank you for inviting me in today to have a chat about it. It's an amazing time of year. You know, I'm really looking forward to this time of year. It launches from June 13 right the way through to June 19 at Joy's biggest week of the year, where the whole station and all of our members and friends and all of our wonderful volunteers get behind it and connect with community and support Joy. It's a fantastic week. And with that, the theme.
2: What is the theme? Tell us what the theme is.
3: It's a really interesting theme this year because, as Macca has already mentioned a couple of times, we're over 30 years of broadcasting, so we're kind of a generational broadcaster now. Actually, we are.
2: Multi-generational.
3: Yeah. And the theme this year, we decided to go with Joy. And there's a blank before the with, so it's sort of blank, blank, blank. Fill in that bit yourself, because we really want to lean into community and talk to our listeners and fans about what their journey with joy has been. You know, times where they've really sort of been engaged with us, where joy has maybe played a part or a role in their life and been, you know, a support and connection going forward. It's really been, you know, a really interesting time. A lot of the people I've been talking to have been, you know, harking back to the challenges through the COVID period of time and how much they leaned on joy for support through that time and for information. And it's still very much the same today, you know, in the particular environment that we're in, even though we're not in COVID. We are in challenging times and our community really needs and deserves to get all the information available to them around.
0: There is an epidemic of negativity
3: there
0: about
3: is,
0: our community.
3: Well, exactly. But also, you know, trying to lift people up as well as making sure that they are thoroughly informed about the issues of the day, how they can keep themselves, you know, safe and well, and who to reach out to and for support. All those kinds of things come through joy. So
2: I've got to say, one of the reasons that I love being on the mic, and I know you do too, Maka, is that the medium of radio is a very personal one. It's a one-to-one relationship with the person that you're talking with and having a discussion with. And I think, you know, you're right, Paul. Everyone's got a personal relationship with joy and has been on their own personal journey. And sometimes that's been great. Sometimes it's been less so good. Mm. And I think, you know, everyone will have a moment to reflect on and goes, what is actually are the good times and what are the times where I really needed joy and how has it been there for me?
3: And the critical thing is that we want to keep on doing that. And so this is the week that helps us do that by, you know, calling out for support and sponsorship. And the headline that I'm most pleased to announce is that we have a fantastic sponsor in the NBN who have decided to come in and support Joy this year, which is an incredible thing. And it really is a beautiful kind of partnership between two organisations coming together around the idea of connection, of connectivity and
0: community. Because the reality is, without, you know, having an NBN, a lot of our regional and other and listeners wouldn't actually be able to hear us.
3: Critically important. Exactly.
0: And, you know, so that's, you know, it's a really nice sort of matching or, you know, partnership. Yeah.
3: Yeah, it really is. And that sense of, or the importance of outreach for joy. I know it's, and you know as well as anybody how passionate I am about our regional and remote community members who need that connection and who deserve to have access to all the information that, you know, we get here in the urban areas. Mm-hmm. And we want to provide that and we want to be able to do that. A couple of other things that I'd like to quickly bring you up to date with. We've got a silent auction running for the first time this year, which is going to be right across Radiothon.
0: Doesn't mean you don't bid.
3: No, you absolutely. It's a huge thing. It's really exciting because people can support Joy and potentially walk away with something special at the end of the week.
2: Have you got a teaser about one item that might be in there, Paul?
3: No. I'm not allowed. But okay. There are two more things. One, of course, is SatMag Live at South Melbourne Market, where you can, you know, get up close and feely with the SatMag team and, you know, throw buns at them and buy them a coffee or something
0: Or dim sims.
2: We'll be looking forward to that. We'll give you more details closer to the time.
3: That's the launch day, the 13th. That's SatMag Live.
2: The whole team will be there.
3: Yeah, we're looking forward to that. New one, middle of the week, so Wednesday the 17th, Sing with Joy, the Flash Mob Choir event here at the VPC that I'm actually running and conducting with a six-piece band and a fantastic soloist in Brenda Brest. And you are welcome. Anyone is welcome. Doesn't matter whether you have sung in a choir before. You just come in, you get your parts for an hour's rehearsal, and then we go to live on air. And our lead singer, I'm really pleased to announce, is Brenda Brest.
2: Amazing.
3: So she's going to come in and do that. It's going to be fantastic.
2: Will you give us a warm-up first, Paul?
3: Oh, of course, but not today because I'm very barren.
1: No, very barren.
3: So look, there's so much going on. All of the broadcasters on Joy have, the ideas they're coming up with is just incredible, and I'm so thrilled. You know, their imaginations are actually frightening what they come up with, so I'm really looking forward to it, and I feel really energized. I'm really ready for it, and you know, to absolutely boom along this
2: year. What you can guarantee is it will be a week long full of fun and surprises, as you would expect every year from Hiss here on Radiothon.
3: Exactly. And I'm saying if joy's ever been a part of your life, then this is the week
0: to
3: support it. So jump on board for Radiothon June 13 to 19.
0: Because we're on air, we don't run on air.
3: Correct.
0: There we go.
2: Paul Scott Williams, Chief Exec of Joy, thank you so much for the update on Radiothon. We're looking forward to it. I know Macca and Nevada and myself and John and Kenny are all going to be down there at the live broadcast at South Melbourne Market. So we'll tell you exactly where that's going to be.
0: So drop in and see us. And
2: coffee and donuts.
0: Mm-hmm. Yeah, I wanted to particularly one of our listeners, ending in 922. I always enjoy your messages, particularly when you call me a disgrace. Thank you.
2: Stay tuned. We'll be back for more.
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2: You are on Saturday Magazine with Macca and Paul here in the studio. 0427-569-949 is the number if you want to join the conversation this morning. Who's in the hot chair, Macca?
0: Rachel Payne. Rachel is one of the legal cannabis MPs, and she is in the upper house for South Eastern Metro. Good morning, Rachel. How are you?
9: Good morning, Macca. Good morning, Paul.
2: Morning,
9: always
2: Rachel.
9: A pleasure to see you on a Saturday morning.
2: What a great hoodie you got on this morning.
9: Thank you.
2: What does that say, Rachel? Yeah.
9: It's a giant cannabis leaf with wrapped around it. It says, "Relax the laws."
0: Yeah.
9: And it is such a conversation starter. Wherever I wear this hoodie, everyone either sort of gives me a look or they kind of lean into the conversation. And on the back, it's got my branding, because that's just what you have to do these days as an MP. But I had at the gym the other night, a woman approached me after our Pilates class to say, "Oh, we have the same surname." So she identified that I was the wearer of said hoodie and
2: fantastic.
9: The MP. And we had a good chat about both being Paynes.
2: Amazing. So, yeah. Amazing. Good for you.
0: Well,
2: it looks great.
9: Thank
0: some
9: you.
0: People in the parliament would say you're a Payne.
9: Oh, of course.
0: Yeah.
9: I would hope so.
0: I wanted to touch, Rachel, because you've been speaking about this a lot in the parliament, and you've done a lot on social media, and I foreshadowed it a little bit in the introduction. So the Victoria Police, and I call it standing orders, I don't know if that's what it is, but there's a, let's call it a recommendation in that when an officer encounters a member of the public in possession of a small amount of cannabis, the recommendation is that they be issued a warning.
9: That's right.
0: Now, this is not happening.
9: It's a curious case, isn't it?
0: But also that you've actually, the government and the opposition support the position that you're advocating for.
9: Yes.
0: Now, that's pretty unusual.
9: It was wild, actually.
0: Yeah.
9: Couldn't
0: well
9: believe it. So interestingly, this sort of all started with me having a meeting with police command to say, can we look at ways that we can just stop arresting 4,000 Victorians on average per year just for small possession of cannabis? And the police were really forthcoming with saying, well, we've changed our policy position. In September 2024, they updated the police operations manual to say that cautioning should be the standard practice when coming across someone who is in possession of cannabis. They've expanded out the eligibility criteria. So most people who are picked up should be eligible for a caution. And they've removed the limitations around how many cautions you could be issued. However, when you look at the crime stats data, it shows that we are still issuing about 48% of people who are picked up for cannabis possession, 48% are getting an arrest, and only 37% are getting a caution. So we sort of went, well, what's happening here?
0: Yeah.
9: Interestingly, you know, there's no requirement for the police to, they should be keeping up to date with each change that happens in the manual. They have access to it, but us as the public and stating that it is a public document, it's really hard for us as the public to have access. So I sort of tested that. You write to the police, they ask you to then provide a bank check, and they send you a CD-ROM of the police manual.
2: Fantastic.
9: Now, what computer has access to a CD-ROM these days?
0: A bank check
9: and a CD-ROM. And each time they update the Victorian Police Manual, they send you a new CD-ROM.
2: Oh, now, that's mad.
9: Or you can go into the State Library and you can view it. Access to the CD-ROM is available there and you can view it. So I took it back to my parliamentary library, and shout out to the amazing library staff at the Parliament Library, and said, what can we do with this? Have you got a CD-ROM? And they went, well, no, but we'll find one.
0: So yes.
9: About 2 or 3 days later, they come back to me and say, we found one, and here you go. Here's the cautioning scheme in a printed copy for you to review.
0: But what this says is that perhaps the police have lots of CD-ROMs.
9: Well, it does. I mean, I think they have their police issued iPhone or iPad that has all of that information accessible to them. But how often do police have the time and resources to sit down and update themselves? It's not on the police, I don't think, because there's not a lot of clarity there, and they've sort of updated this manual to remove certain parts around cautioning, and they've also updated cautioning for all drugs, really.
2: So, Rachel, is that a training issue then? How on earth, if that manual gets updated, how on earth are police meant to know it's been updated? There's got to be a communication link in there that's fallen down.
9: Potentially. And, I mean, I think police are just so under-resourced and so limited on time that it probably isn't a high priority updating themselves. And part of the cautioning scheme is that there's always police discretion. Yes. And this is why we're seeing the crime stats data reflect that they're using their discretion in these instances and following what they believe is the right rule of law. However, we've spoken to a few current serving police officers, some even involved in sort of the drug squad and things like that. It's not something that is well known within the police. And this is why I took it to Parliament to say, well, we should just make this the law. We should have that clarity around what is required of police. I should have that clarity as a citizen in Victoria, and any legal representatives that support people through the cases and any conflict with police have that clarity as well.
0: Mm. So when you have had a discussion with the government and the opposition, how... Mm. They arrived at a very similar position.
9: They sure did. And I mean, you can't.
0: Did you
9: really
0: need a slap after that, you know, to say, hang on?
2: What's going on here?
9: Well, most of the time you sort of do run up against, well, what do the police, what's going to happen on the ground and what are the practicalities of it? But I was sort of handed this opportunity of police have already updated their policy. We should be reflecting that by turning it into law.
0: Yeah. Mm. So the opposition and the government broadly support it. You know, there was a lot of support for, you know, the changes regarding medical cannabis and driving, although it's still an imperfect solution whereby the magistrates, judges can now exercise some discretion.
9: That's right, yeah.
0: But again, this is what the police are doing. They're exercising discretion. Mm-hmm. So there's already, you know, it's already happening in other areas. Do you think there's any appetite to act, you know, to make that a bit more robust?
9: I think so. And look, I've recently sort of queried what's going on with the closed circuit driving trial, which was, you know, when you look at the broad scope of what they were observing, they were looking at medicinal cannabis patients.
0: How long has that been going on?
9: Exactly. And I think it was meant to be, the findings were meant to be returned to Parliament mid this year, just prior to the state election. Now, the last update I had was that it won't be back till at least 2027. And some of the scope of that...
0: 2027?
9: I know. Yeah. So I
2: for
9: went...
2: Really,
9: I would,
2: for a really simple test.
9: And it is fairly simple. I went and gave it a go. Mm. I went and got behind the wheel. And one of the instructors who has been a driving instructor for 40 years told me I did a really good job of driving through that track, but I refused to take the test. So...
0: I mean, it just... Aren't the, you know, these issues, which are relatively simple to resolve, particularly when you've got agreement across the parliament.
9: Yeah.
0: Yet, you know, it's almost like, well, they're parking this until after the election, aren't they?
9: And look, I do understand when people say we want road safety is it's pivotal. Mm. It's so important. Of course, we get that. But part of the original scope of the driving trial was that they were going to look at different ways of testing impairment.
2: Mm.
9: And last update I had around the driving trial was that portion of their research was actually being removed.
0: Yeah.
9: So it's really hard to say, look, you know, someone who is a medicinal cannabis patient and we've monitored their dosage and we've monitored their driving ability on the hour up until sort of 12 hours – you can definitely see that there's periods where their impairment level shifts and they're no longer impaired.
0: Mm.
9: But if they're not actually testing how we measure impairment, what use is that going to be is my question.
0: Yeah. Well, it says, you know...
2: It makes the entire thing a mockery.
0: Yeah, we accept that there's, you know, with 0.05, that's a medically and scientifically agreed level of impairment.
9: Yes.
0: Yet with medically supervised cannabis...
9: Mm.
0: Oh, well, no, we actually don't want to know if there's a level of impairment.
9: And each body is different, you know. Everybody responds differently to cannabis. And, you know, you work with your doctor about how best to approach that. Yeah.
2: You've got to stay the distance on this one, Rachel. I know it's been a long, long time. You've kicked off a really important piece of work. You've just got to hope that we get there. You know, if it gets kicked down the road for another 12 months, it's frustrating, but at least it's still on the agenda to try and get some resolution. I still think you're right, though. You need to go back and get that changed in terms of what are they actually going to be testing and is it going to be useful help with the road safety outcomes that we actually want.
9: Mm-hmm.
2: Let's change subjects slightly. What's been going on in Parliament in your world in the last couple of weeks?
9: Well, in the last couple of weeks, obviously, the budget was released and we have seen, I think most of the announcements around the budget were pre-budget announcement, which was, you know, always interesting. It sort of takes the excitement out of budget
0: day. But it's always good news. It's not like, oh, well, we're actually going to do this, which no one's going to like. They don't pre-release that.
9: Yeah. And, you know, obviously it's election season, so we are starting to see all of that rolling out and we are starting to see the rhetoric in Parliament really shift, which is a new experience for me because I'm, you know, running as the incumbent now, not just as a candidate. Yes. Yeah.
0: And, you know, there's lots of issues and particularly I was surprised that the government commissioned Ken Lay, you know, to do a report on Victoria's gun laws. And, you know, Ken, in his particular way, said there isn't specific evidence that reducing guns will help, but there isn't evidence that says it won't. So, as he said, you know, with the medically supervised injecting room many years ago on this station, he said, well, I haven't seen any conclusive evidence, Macca, as to why we shouldn't do it.
9: Yes.
0: So, reality is if there's less guns, of course, the leader of the National Party effectively paraphrased the NRA when he said, guns don't kill people, people do, which I thought, okay. But the reality is the community, I believe, wants more control on guns. Yet the Premier doesn't think that's the way to go. And a lot of the other recommendations are really important. I accept that. I acknowledge that. But reducing the number of guns can't be a bad thing.
9: I totally agree. And I agree that the
0: and
9: community...
0: And I'm an ex-sporting shooter, but not live things, like inanimate objects.
9: A clay pigeon or two, Macca.
0: Yeah.
2: I didn't know that about you.
0: Yeah,
9: no,
0: I'm actually a pretty good shot.
9: I bet
2: there you
9: are.
2: Go. I'm sure.
0: But I don't have a gun anymore.
9: I grew up with a Nintendo, so the best I did was sort of the clay pigeon shooting on. I think it was duck hunting. I don't think I could even shoot the ducks, to be fair.
0: But I did suggest to Georgie, you know, when we're talking about duck shooting, that, you know, the Premier and others, you know, don't want to change it. And I suggested perhaps we should introduce penguin shooting.
2: Macca, that's
0: which
2: not
0: Georgie
2: nice.
0: Didn't think was a good
2: no,
0: idea.
2: No, I'm not surprised. So, Rachel, you said you have to go into the election out fighting as an incumbent.
9: Mm.
2: Is that going to change how you think you approach this time round compared to what you did at the last election?
9: Yeah, I mean, we are very much a grassroots party, so we don't have
0: No
9: pun intended at all. So we, you know, we do run on an oily rag. Basically, we don't have a huge amount of donations that come in. We, you know, last election we very much focused on legalized cannabis, the core issue. The name is on the tin, so to speak, and
2: it worked.
9: And it did work. We were the fourth highest elected party to receive that vote. We received, I think, just over 4%. In my electorate, was just over 5% of the vote. So, but this time around, obviously, I've worked a lot closer with my local community. We've had some really big wins for our community, namely around Hampden Park and the waste transfer station. The community opposed there being a waste transfer station in a residential area, very much a working class community.
2: Yeah.
9: I stood with them. We fought hard through Parliament. VCAT upheld the EPA's decision and stood against Veolia. I've worked really closely with a lot of the stakeholders around family violence, and in the southeast, family violence is a prevalent issue.
2: Mm.
9: I think there's a lot more work that can be done to bring those communities, those coal communities and migrant voices into that conversation around how we best approach family violence. And generally, I think it's best for me and what the work I've done to show that I am an effective member of the crossbench.
2: Mm.
9: We can do a lot more as a crossbencher than potentially Labor or Liberal backbenchers can do. We have a lot more say and a lot more reach around how we best approach legislation. And, you know, I am there to stand up and elevate the voices in my community that need to be heard in Parliament.
2: Yeah, I think it's a great way to rebase it back against your constituents. I think you've got a great personal capital in what you've actually delivered already. I also think as well, you know, the work, you know, that Fiona Patton did some amazing stuff as a, you know, as a crossbencher. And there's, you know, there's a real ability to work with both parties to get the right legislation through. You're uniquely placed to try and do that. So lots of opportunity ahead.
9: Yeah, thank you.
0: Our next guest is in the studio. We're going to go to a break, but you're welcome to stay, because that way we'll have a brace of Rachels.
9: So, love that.
0: So we've been speaking with Rachel Payne, one of the legal cannabis MPs in the upper house. You are on SatMag with Macca, Paul and John. Stay with us.
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0: You are on Saturday Magazine, Joy 94.9, with Macca and Paul. John is on panel. Our next guest is Rachel Withers. Rachel is a freelance writer, a contributor to Crikey, and co-host of The Spin Cycle on Triple R. Good morning and welcome to Joy.
13: Thank you. It's I must say it's much more joyful in here than it is in our dark Triple R studio.
2: What would you expect?
13: We've got Dolly Parton, we've got windows.
2: What would you expect from a queer radio station?
0: Has to be
2: glitter, rainbows, unicorns.
13: Yeah, I feel very at home.
0: Now, you write a lot on Australian politics.
13: I do, almost exclusively.
0: And yesterday we saw the Onion Eater return. Tony Abbott has come back as the federal president of the Liberal Party, and you know, which is a role elected by their delegates. I would have thought he can't separate himself. He's got to stay involved, doesn't he? But the role of the president isn't to make policy pronouncements, and it's really an administrative role, isn't it?
13: Well, I mean, in theory it is. It's an unpaid administrative role, not in the parliament, not actually making laws, but they do have a lot of influence over the direction of the party.
0: I don't think anyone ever told that to Michael Kroger in Victoria.
13: Well, that's the thing. You have these like ideological figureheads who want to end up in the party president role to take the party in the direction they want it to go in. I think there's many things we could say about Tony Abbott, but it is certainly a solidification of the right wing, the hard right wing takeover of the Liberal Party. You know, Angus Taylor leading the party. Now you've got Tony Abbott as the federal president.
2: Rachel, I've got to ask, is it going to work? Because, you know, we've seen the election results from the last election, and they're lurching in one direction. Do you think they're going to go into the abyss?
13: Well, it depends on what you mean by work. It's clear what the Tony Abbott wing of the Liberal Party wants to do is follow the One Nation path. They are very, very worried about losing seats on their right flank. They've sort of forgotten about the ones they're losing on the left to the independents and to Labor as well. They've departed the centre. So they're chasing One Nation off to the right. So all there is seats on the right to hold on to realistically by going in this direction. But as people often say, why would you vote for the imitation when you can have the original? Why would these people who are turning to One Nation because they want to rip up the establishment go for the Liberal Party going, no, we're like them now. We can be anti-establishment too.
0: But this is a

0: size of the One Nation vote, which was reflected in South Australia. And as Rachel, who's coming up for election in Victoria, you know, I'm sure we'll be looking at what One Nation are up to.
1: Mm.
0: But do you think what is driving the votes for One Nation? It is disaffection with the major parties. But do you think people actually understand what One Nation's policies are?
1: Some do.
0: Yeah?
1: I think for a lot of people
0: Pauline?
1: Oh, I think Pauline is open to influence on those.
0: Yep.
1: But I think a lot of people who are turning to One Nation or to other alternatives are people who are feeling that life isn't working, the system's not working for them. Whether they blame immigration or they blame the major parties or they blame corporations, they know that it's just not right. And so it's a matter of who can speak to those people about what is going wrong in their lives and how to fix it. I think people are just desperately looking for an alternative, and it just so happens that Pauline Hanson has really peaked at just the right time, I think. And gaining Barnaby Joyce, of course, helped her sort of accelerate that. But she is speaking to people who are genuinely suffering, many of them. Of course, there are also plenty of rich people supporting Pauline Hanson as well. But a lot of One Nation voters just want change. And I think that's where the Liberal Party will never actually be able to speak to those individuals, because you see them like out there defending tax breaks for the wealthy and for property investors and for startup founders. Like they just revert to type every time money is involved. And so they can't win over those people unless they fundamentally agree to change the system.
2: So, Rachel, there's dissatisfaction from the voters that they're going to One Nation, you're right, because they're fed up with the established parties. Why haven't the Teals then come out and made a firm commitment to say, let's get together and fill in that space in the middle that's been vacated?
1: Well, they did sort of flirt with that idea this week. There's a lot of conversations going on all the time about this realignment and who should do what and what the moderate Liberals should do and what the Independents should do. There was a big report on Monday that set tongues wagging about the fact that, as the papers put it, that the Teals were in advanced talks to form a party. That fell apart quite quickly. I think there's two of them interested in forming some sort of coalition with each other. Monique Ryan and Kate Chaney were out pretty fast in terms of distancing themselves from it. There would be pros and cons to the Independents forming a group. They would be able to run in the Senate. They'd be able to have a better shot in the Senate if they got people like David Pocock on board. He's got a very popular brand across the country. But a lot of people also are voting for Independents because they like Independents. And I don't think they're going to be competing in the One Nation type seats. So they could be there to fill a gap in the centre, which the Liberals have vacated and Labor has very comfortably strolled into. But I don't think they're going to fix this like disaffection on the fringes.
0: It's interesting, and one of our listeners pointed out, yes, One Nation do have an openly gay MP who is pro-immigration and actually has a Muslim partner, which is fantastic. And, you know, we're going to try and speak to that MP. I was going to say quickly, Rachel Payne, so there's a One Nation MP in the upper house.
1: Mm-hmm.
0: What's the relationship been with that MP, you know, in terms of a lot of the legislation and discussions? How's that gone?
3: Yeah, and I mean, I think the benefit of being a crossbencher is that you do have a lot more opportunity. So you get a couple of debate spots a year. I would say, look, Ricky Lee Tyrrell is a really lovely person.
0: Yeah.
3: I engage with her. You know, we always have open dialogue, but she doesn't really follow party policy when it comes to, you know, things around medicinal cannabis and support there. One Nation have a pretty robust policy position on medicinal cannabis and how it should be supported. Ricky has not voted in favour of any of the reforms that we've tried to put forward for patients and accessibility or driving reform because of her own personal position. So, and I would also say that I think, you know, we have so much opportunity in that place, but you need to be able to be robust in getting into it and using that. And I just have not seen that from her as the One Nation representative, the one and only One Nation representative in Victoria.
0: Yeah.
3: I think there's very much One Nation candidates are always very much running on the bandwidth of Pauline Hanson. And as someone who went and spent some time down in Nepean at the by-election and speaking to

0: a lot of the volunteers down there for One Nation, because I'm really curious to know what they're feeling and what they're sensing and why they are rejecting the major parties now and wanting to side with One Nation. And it seems very much around that position of, well, Pauline's speaking truth. You know, when you refer to her track record in Parliament and the lack of initiative that she's shown in the 30 years she's been elected, I don't think you could say that they're effective. But I think there's that real push towards politicians not sounding like, you know, regular people anymore, and they don't feel represented. Voters don't feel represented in that place.
1: That's what's come through on the message
2: Rachel. And so, you know, the other Rachel Withers, I mean, when you look at the political environment in Australia, we're in a very different place, and I'm sorry if listeners are getting a little bit of sort of staticky interference. We're not sure what that is.
3: It could be me. I tend to bring technical problems everywhere I go.
2: Look, it's probably having two Rachels in the studio. But you know, it's pretty hard, you know, to comment on a lot of this, because the reality is you don't know what the position is going to be tomorrow. So the position that the Liberal Party and the Coalition had for many years has really changed. One Nation, well, you know, again, it changes. But I wonder, the challenge of reporting that and looking into that, how do you reset?
3: Well, I mean, I think part of following politics in the way that I am lucky enough to do is sort of being aware of these shifts and the constant realignment that's going on in politics. I mean, I think after Labor won the election in 2022, I was like, oh, it's gotten a bit boring, hasn't it? Like,
2: yeah.
3: And then again, in, you know, at the last election, Liberals decimated Labor with a mega majority, no crossbench. Like, I mean, crossbench, but no balance of power in the House, which is what I was hoping for. But it's been, I'd say, the last year has been one of the more interesting years to try to follow what's going on and try to pick up on these trends and changes. And I think that the conversation with the independents earlier this week was interesting, because people know that everything is about to shift. We are no longer in an era of two parties and you pick the red team or the blue team. There are all sorts of types of voters. I don't think the red and blue even makes sense for most voters anymore. Certainly you still have workers and capital, which is kind of where the Labor-Liberal divide comes from. But you've got young professionals, you've got freelancers, you've got, you know, the sort of younger left-wing constituents in the cities who are certainly not interested in what the Liberal Party is offering. So where are they going to get a constituency from? So it's all up for grabs. And I think what has been a real shame is there has not been much of a conversation about what happens on the left. Partly because Labor is so very dominant right now. The right is fracturing, but there is so much potential on the left for progressive voices to come through and speak to people's pain and speak to people's disenfranchisement and capture that. I mean, not in a nefarious way, but capture that frustration and channel it into real solutions, not into what Pauline Hanson is offering.
2: It's a bit anecdotal, but certainly when we're sitting here and we look at the messages that are coming in, there's always a lot of comment about One Nation and why people support it. And, you know, we all know that people are hurting out there. It's not just an inner city thing. We're all hurting and we're all feeling the pain. It's very, very interesting times. Unfortunately, Rachel's, we've run out of time. But, Rachel, you're a Crikey contributor and also Triple R.
3: Yes. If I can do a shout-out briefly, if people are really interested in these topics, I'm just in the middle of putting together a panel for an event at the Brunswick Ballroom on July 7 on the realignment of Australian politics. So the Brunswick Ballroom. It's going to be a bit of a dinner party style conversation where the panelists are up there having dinner and the people in the audience are also having dinner, and we try to not talk with our mouths full, but getting a couple of people from different parts of the political spectrum to come along and have this conversation on July 7th. So it should be up online soon.
2: Okay. Thanks so much, Rachel Withers and Rachel Payne. And again, we're sorry for that static. We're going to, in the next break, we're going to unplug our microphones and plug them in and see if that works. If it doesn't, well, we're sorry. It just means you need to donate to us at Radiothon so we can buy some new shit. Stay with us. You're on Saturday Magazine.
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2: You are on Saturday Magazine, Joy 94.9. It's my great pleasure to welcome back on the phone David Gibson, Chair of GRAI in Perth, former Army Captain, who was dismissed for his sexuality in the Australian Defence Forces. Good morning, David. How are you?
11: Good morning. I'm really well, and thanks for having me back on.
2: And that's great. We had a really good response to the chat we had you on Anzac Day. So thanks for making yourself available again. The Senate inquiry into the Defence Force discipline amendments, tell us about that, because it's actually, it's pretty important, and of course, you know, you'd probably wish some of these amendments existed when you're in the Defence Force, but tell us about it.
11: Yeah, look, it is really critical, and you're quite right. It would be great if we didn't have to have this conversation, if these things were just, you know, if they had been fixed, or if they were never in place to start with, to be honest. But what it is that the Commonwealth is now finally acknowledging the historical wrongs that they perpetrated against people who wore the uniform simply because the Commonwealth didn't like who they loved. And that's it in a nutshell. Now, this bill that's been put before the Parliament, it's gone through the House of Representatives, it's now at the Senate, and they're having an inquiry. And what we've really got to show them, and I think it's important in the context of what we're seeing nationally with the haters just wanting to push back on so many different areas, we've got to show that, you know, the people that were affected by this hear their stories and understand that, you know, these are young people who signed up like myself. You know, I was just 18 when I joined the Army. Yeah, and I did that because I wanted to give something back to my country. And, you know, and all we found, you know, my story is no different to everyone else's. And that's, I guess, the problem in that LGBTI people were met with suspicion, they were investigated, they were excluded, and ultimately they were forced to discharge. But the problem is that they weren't just discharged through being charged with a military offence. And that's the narrow nature of this bill.
2: Okay.
11: For so many of us, discharge happened through other ways.
2: So can I ask, do you think, David, okay, so there's a Senate inquiry. The Defence Force, you know, makes a lot of positive public statements. But is the Defence Force serious about treating LGBTQIA plus members equally? Are they serious about it?
11: Look, it's been a long time since I wore the uniform, so I can't, you know, say exactly where they're at. But I can make a couple of observations.
2: Yep.
11: Back in 92, it was the Defence Force and the Defence Minister who was arguing against removing the ban on homosexualities. It was Paul Keating and the rest of Cabinet that rolled the Defence Minister. So, you know, we know that's where they were in 92. We know that when it came to removing the ban on transgender people, again, they weren't, you know, they weren't at the cutting edge of that, you know, and were dragged there kicking and screaming. And what we see today, and we see this across so many areas, not just with LGBTI people, you know, we see this with domestic violence, sexual and domestic violence within Defence Force. We see how women are treated. You know, there are so many areas that tell you that whilst many of the people who choose to wear the uniform are good people and want to do something for their country, the environment is one that can be challenging, and I would dare to say, without knowing firsthand, but I would dare to say that it's probably still got somewhere to go before it is a safe space for all LGBTI people and anyone who chooses to serve, you know, should be able to do so, knowing that they're safe. And I think that is the goal, and I think I'd like to believe that the senior commanders want to achieve that, but this is an organisation that is very large, you know, one of the largest employers in the nation, and I think that there's a lot of culture that needs to be addressed, and not just once off. You know, this is something that if you don't stand up all the time and call out incorrect behaviour all the time, it's going to be normalised and accepted.
2: I know that because of a discussion we've had on the station with Peter Khalil, the Assistant Minister for Defence, he's very supportive of these amendments and equality in Defence Force. So perhaps that history of members of, you know, Cabinet supporting that. I'm not so sure where Richard Marles stands on this. Of course, you know, you'd never get any idea what his view was by listening to him. But
11: well, a good politician.
2: Yeah. I just got to look for my co-host there. The reality is that the Defence Force has to be a reflection of the community that it is there to defend. And if there's policy gaps or there's a commitment gap, that then makes, you know, the Defence Force, you know, which Australians hold in very, very high regard, but it actually diminishes that somewhat, doesn't it?
11: It does indeed, and I think this is why the Senate inquiry is so important. You know, for so long, people like myself, we've been silent. I haven't been comfortable to go back to my reunions, my class reunions from Dunfermline. Not because of anything my classmates have done, but just because of the pure internalized shame that I experienced, you know, as a young man. And I think telling our stories, having the Senate inquiry here from LGBTI veterans and what they experienced is a really powerful way to ensure that not only are those experiences recorded, but that, you know, defence acts and notes them and ensures that we, you know, it doesn't allow those experiences to happen again. You know, Gray has heard from a young trans man who served in the army 2014 to 18, I think he's shared with me. And so he's outside the scope of this bill, but we still want to tell his story because his story is a really powerful one as well. And I think, you know, that's not that long ago. 2018 is, you know, just under, 10 years ago. And so, you know, we're still seeing that discrimination, that homophobia, transphobia, and telling our stories is a really powerful way to do that.
1: David, hi, it's Paul here. Just listening to the conversation you've been having with Maca there, this inquiry is being led by the government. Do you think there's a willingness with the top brass in the military to actually want to make these changes happen? Because they're the ones who are going to have to make the culture changes and see it through the entire organisation. Do you think they really want this?
11: It's a great question, Paul. And I think we've been talking, Gray's been working with the government and Minister Keogh for quite a few years now on this issue. And he's always been receptive. And I think he's put the question to Defence and to the top brass saying, hey, how do we fix this? And they've presented him with this solution. Oh, we'll remove anyone who's been charged. We'll expunge that from their record. But the reality is people like me, we weren't charged. Anyone from about the 80s onwards, we were administratively discharged. And I don't think senior brass have looked at what the intent of the government is and tried to execute that. I think what they've done is gone, oh, the minister wants something, so let's give him this, knowing full well, because they've got the numbers, how many people were charged and how many people this would actually impact compared to how many people were discharged because of their sexuality. So, yeah, Paul, your question, do I think that the top brass are fully on board? No, I don't. Otherwise, I think they would have offered the minister and provided the briefing notes for the drafting of this bill to be to include administrative discharges.
2: Yeah. Unfortunately, David, we're out of time. I really appreciate, the work you're doing and, it is important and, it can't be easy. So, you have our support. Thanks for the work you do. And, you're welcome to come on Saturday Magazine. Anytime you want to talk about this, you should just reach out to us. We love to have you on.
1: Thank you, David.
11: Thanks very much. And if any of your listeners are interested in submitting, they can reach out to Gray. Just Google us and our information details are there. We'd love to hear their story.
2: And it's spelled G-R-A-I. Yep.
11: Correct. Yep.
2: Great. Thank you so much, David Gibson. You are on Saturday Magazine, Joy 94.9, with Maca and Paul. When we come back, tomorrow is World No Tobacco Day, and we're going to have a little chat about that. Stay with us.
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2: Indeed, you're listening to Saturday Magazine. If you didn't know that, well, you're in for an exciting next hour. I'm Maca. My co-host is Paul Orwell.
1: If I can get a word in edgeways, that is.
2: Yeah. Well, you can introduce the next guest.
1: Okay. No, I was being sarcastic, Maca. Oh, okay. I will, though. We are delighted to have in the studio Sabine Ostrowski. Have I said that correct, Sabine?
3: No, but it doesn't matter at all.
1: Who's from Quit? Tomorrow is World Tobacco Day. No Tobacco Day. And we want to know all about it and what do people need to do if they want to jump on the bandwagon and get rid of that filthy, nasty smoking habit.
3: Wow, that's wonderful to hear. World No Tobacco Day is a really important initiative that's been going for many years through the World Health Organization. And this year's theme is Unmasking the Appeal. And it's really trying to unpack the secret players that sit behind the industry and are driving some of the narrative in our public discourse around tobacco. And for Quit and Cancer Council Victoria and Cancer Council Australia, for us it was really important to release an open letter which talked about really having that transparency around discussions. So you mentioned the Senate inquiry in your your previous segment. Yep. And of course, there's been a Senate inquiry going on in Canberra around tobacco. And there has not been the transparency necessarily that we would have anticipated, and it's been quite disappointing. So
2: what would you like to see some light shone on in that inquiry? What has been missed, do you think?
3: I think what's been missed is that there is a big tobacco manipulation going on, and a lot of the discourse currently around illicit tobacco and the excise tax and all of the things that you talked about last week's segment, which was really interesting. You have to remember who's driving that discourse. Yeah. Who's got something to gain? And, of course, public health does not gain.
2: No, it doesn't.
3: We all lose. But there are players who profiteer, and they are the ones that are driving it.
1: Is there still a big lobbyist contingent up in Canberra still trying to protect their industry?
3: Yes, absolutely. And unfortunately, at the current Senate inquiry, they were able to present to the inquiry behind closed doors with no notice to the other participants. And it was only by accident that was revealed. So the public health advocates that are there representing Lung Foundation and Cancer Council Australia were on camera, named very publicly, and somehow the lobbyists got a quiet little conversation, which luckily was caught wind of and exposed.
2: So is it clearly the production of cigarettes in Australia is declining because of the illicit market? But when tobacco is grown, because clearly the illicit cigarettes, you know, they're using tobacco, is that industry, the tobacco growing industry, are they lobbying? Or is it just the manufacturers?
3: Well, this is the thing, right?
2: Yeah,
3: we don't know.
2: We don't know. Yeah.
3: That's it. And that's why we want to sort of really remove that sort of veneer and open transparency. But I think what's really important for us at Quit and at Cancer Council Victoria is going back to the basics. The basics are that we don't want there to be a market for these products. Mm. We want to support people to quit. We know it's really hard. We know that most people like yourself, Macca, you revealed that last week, want to quit. And we need to make the environment one where it's easier for people to quit and provide support.
1: Sabine, we know it's almost like a habitual addiction as well as an addiction to the nicotine. What can someone like Macca do if they really want to try and give up the cigarettes?
3: The best thing we know from the evidence is a combination of behavioural counselling, which you could access for free through Quitline on 1378 48. And so that's where you get to engage with a qualified counsellor at a very patient-centred approach, trauma-informed. They meet you where you're at, and they have a discussion to see where you're at. Have you quit before? What do you want to do? What's your plan? And then together you make a plan with your counsellor, and that's an ongoing sessions at no cost. But we know that that's only one piece of the puzzle. The other bit is the nicotine replacement therapy.
2: Yep.
3: And currently what's most recommended is a combination of slow-acting NRT patch that you whack on your body somewhere, and that keeps the nicotine sort of level constant. And then for those moments where you're really wanting something, you can have a spray or a gum to kind of knock off that craving. So that combination pharmacotherapy in combination with behavioural counselling has been shown to be most effective.
2: And the last time I quit, because most smokers will tell you, oh yeah, quitting's easy. It's not, but quitting's easy. It's staying off it. Is the challenge.
3: Yep.
2: Can I ask, and you may not know the answer to this, so the nicotine patches and the sprays and the gum, is clinically, is nicotine bad for your body? I know setting fire to something and inhaling it is, but is nicotine itself as a drug, is it bad for your body?
3: Well, it's a really good question. Yeah. And I think some people, and it was really interesting because I was listening to a podcast this week as well, and it was a pharmacist who was speaking, and and she was saying that nicotine addiction is treated as a chronic health condition now. So it's, like you said before, often people will quit and then they'll relapse, and that's okay. And you just get back on the wagon. So I think the combination is yes, that nicotine is really driving that obsession, but there is that habitual part as well. And so in talking with a counsellor, you can sort of set up new habits to try and, if you like to go to the pub and that's when you find yourself having the urge, what do you do instead? So making a bit of a plan as to how you manage those moments.
2: Because I think, you know, from my perspective, the work that Quit does, you know, and broadly the anti-cancer councils, you know, is fantastic. I do wonder, and you may not want to comment on this, but I do wonder about the commitment of government to this as a public health measure, and the revenue collapse that they've seen has suddenly got their attention. So we had a situation where the excise from tobacco probably came close, you'd probably know better than me, the actual cost of the medical cost, the public health cost of smoking. Of course, now it'd be way out of whack. If you were the health minister, what would you do? What would be the public health response you would have around smoking and the consumption of tobacco?
3: I think the best thing, and what Quit is calling on from the regulators, is really around enforcement. We have some really good regulations in place. We have the national vaping reforms that were introduced in 2024, which make it illegal to buy a vape anywhere outside a pharmacy. And then we, of course, have the Victorian Tobacco Retail Licensing Scheme. These are really good bits of regulation. They are being enforced, but we need a much stronger commitment to enforcement. And that means, in terms of practical terms, for Victoria, we need more inspectors on the ground, going into those stores, making sure that the retailer is complying with their license. They need to have stronger powers. They need to be able to confiscate not only illicit tobacco if they find it, but they need to be able to also confiscate illicit vaping products. And currently those bits of legislation don't meet up, so we need them to address that. And it's really important that the offences are taken seriously. That in Queensland and South Australia, where we've seen really strong enforcement, they can close a store for 3 months, and that has a real impact. That's hitting someone's hip pocket.
2: Do you know what happens in Singapore? And I spoke about this last week. If a shop, a person is caught selling illicit cigarettes twice, it is a prison term, but also they get the cane. Oh, they love that in Singapore.
1: I'm not sure we need that. But I think that there's a real issue here.
2: I'm not advocating it.
1: The taxation has failed on cigarettes because the black market now is so big. The revenue is going down for the Treasury, and people are still buying black cigarettes on the black market. And therefore, I'm not sure we necessarily know just how bad this situation is, because there's a whole bunch of unregulated sales going on.
2: We don't know what the sales level is.
3: Yeah. No, we don't.
2: So, but we've seen from some of the data that, and you could speak to this, that smoking levels have increased.
1: Yeah.
3: Well, at this stage, we don't really have any strong indication that that's true. When you're reviewing this data for over the last couple of years, it seems to be keep steady. But there's an absolute risk of it increasing, because the more of the cheaper, unregulated products that we have available, the more likely people will pick up and find it harder to quit. But what's important to remember, again, is who's driving the narrative. Yeah. Part of the reason that our tax, what the government collects through the tax excise, is probably also because over the last 20 years, we've dropped this amount of people in Victoria who actually smoke. Mm. So naturally, there's been less consumption in that way.
1: Yeah, which is
3: so
1: good.
3: It's a multi-layered conversation. And I think for us, it's really just refocusing on the fact that every day, 66 Australians die from smoking-related disease. We know that most people who smoke
13: or vape want to quit. And what we need to do is make the environment better for them by enforcing the regulations that we have and by providing really comprehensive support to quit.
2: Yeah.
1: Can I just ask a quick question? The change to the selling of vapes into chemists only, has that really had a marked impact on the sales of vapes and the number of people, particularly, I guess, younger people who would have been using those?
13: It's really hard, again, to measure that. I think, again, most vaping products that you see used in the street are not from the pharmacist. And, of course, those are quite different products. So what you get through a pharmacist is a regulated product. It doesn't contain what the
1: all the nasties.
13: Exactly. Yep. So the 200 toxic chemicals, the carcinogenic linkage. We now know from some recent research that, in fact, vaping is quite likely to cause lung cancer and oral cancer, so cancer of the mouth. So we really, the hard to know who's using what, but good to guess that most people on the street are not using something from a pharmacy.
1: We are talking about World No Tobacco Day, which is tomorrow. Sabine, just recap one more time. If someone out there is listening thinking, hey, I've been thinking about quitting for a while, what should I do? Tomorrow is the day to really get off my ass and do something about it. What should they do?
13: Two things. They can go to quit.org.au and have a look at what we have there. We have so many great personal stories, lots of information. They can download the My Quit Buddy app, which is an app that a lot of people really love. It sort of allows you to, it supports you on your quitting journey. It's free. It has a forum and it really connects you to sort of that everyday reminder of why you're doing this and how much money you're saving. But also just contacting Quitline on 13 78 48. It's a free service. Currently, we are actually providing free NRT for people who have had a conversation with a counsellor and have been decided it's appropriate.
2: That's a great initiative because, again, you know, if there's a cost associated with it, people, you know, might hesitate. So I think that's a great thing. I want to thank you for coming in.
1: Sabine, I've got a little private text message from Kenny, our producer, saying to Macca, why don't you just give the counselling a go and report back to us next week how you got on? So you'd have to give us an answer now, Macca, something to consider. I think it's a great challenge and you can give us the honest feedback.
13: Can I come back to you and then see how Macca went and take notes? Yeah. That would be great.
2: Yep. And I want to thank Sabine and you know, quit for the work they do. As I said, I'm a smoker and, you know, quit listened to our discussion last week, which was particularly around illicit tobacco. Mm-hmm. And, you know, I welcome the opportunity, you know, for all points of view on every issue to come on Saturday Magazine. And sometimes, particularly some of our listeners, they say, oh, you know, Macca or whatever, you know, you're taking this position. We ask people to come on. If they don't come on, it's not because I've censored them, right?
13: Yeah.
2: I want all the views to be heard by our listeners. So, thank you, Sabine, particularly for making time on a Saturday.
13: Of course.
2: And
1: I'm coming in the studio, thank you.
13: Yeah, I love that. It's much more fun coming in.
2: It is. It's lovely. So thank you for your work and, for putting the position that you did. I really appreciate it. Thank you so much.
13: My pleasure. Thank you very much.
1: You are on Saturday Magazine, Joy 94.9. It's all 16 minutes past 11 on this Saturday, 30th of May. Stay with us. We'll be right back.
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2: Indeed, you are on Saturday Magazine, Joy 94.9. I'm Macca. Paul is just having a quick chat with our last guest. John is on panel. Our next guest is Ohad Kosminski, Community Engagement Director for the Jewish Council of Australia. Good morning. How are you today?
20: Good morning. I'm well, thanks. Thank you so much for having me on.
2: It's a pleasure. I wanted to have a little bit of a chat about a lot of people and some of our listeners. I think there's a view held in some areas that is Israel and Jewish identity, so the Israeli state and Jewish identity are not the same thing, that all of us would have a particular view about the Israeli government, but that that government is not representative of all Jewish people, and a lot of Jewish people have a particular view about the activities of the government. And I might add, you might like to comment on this, the Israeli president recently made some, I thought, quite, well, very strong comments around the current state of politics in Israel and the social discourse and settlers. I'd like, you know, to get your feelings on this.
20: Yeah, thanks, Macca. There's a lot to say about all of that. I'd probably start by addressing the impression that people tend to have in the community, that some people have, that identifies Jewish people and the Israeli state. This view is, I would say, disseminated quite aggressively by some of the legacy pro-Israel Jewish organizations. But as you say, Judaism is a very old religion, a very old culture from very different, many different parts of the world. Zionism or even the state of Israel are relatively recent. And it's really important to not conflate the two. And we also know that conflation has happened at the highest level. We heard Anthony Albanese after the horrific attack at Bondi. You know, that after that attack, Anthony Albanese invited Isaac Herzog to Australia and referred to him as the head of state of Jewish people, something along those lines. I can't remember the exact wording. And that was quite outrageous to a lot of us because, again, Israel is a foreign country and Australian Jews are in no way, under the jurisdiction of that state, and the head of state of that nation state is not the head of state for Jewish people in Australia. So that's a deep concern of ours at the Jewish Council, but we take a lot of care to distinguish between Judaism as a religion, Judaism as a culture, on the one hand, and as an ethnicity, and then on the other hand, Israel, which is a country and a foreign country at that. Of course, it is also the case that as a country, it has internal politics and there are power struggles within it. And the comment from Herzog that you mentioned does show that there is some internal conflict in Israel between figures like Itamar Ben-Gvir and Bezalel Smotrich, these characters on the one hand, and someone like Isaac Herzog on the other. And if you want, we could talk about that, or we could
2: talk about
20: the local situation.
2: I think we do, and I'm interested in your views because Zionism, The State of Israel, 1948. Zionism as a, I suppose, as an idea that, that got currency and traction was the late 1800s.
20: Yes.
2: Judaism as a religion, you know, is it's been around a very long time. But support, you know, being a Zionist doesn't necessarily mean you support the Israeli government, just as, you know, being an Australian does not mean you support the Labor government, right? So often people will, include the two. I think it's important. The Jewish Council of Australia, and there are a number of Jewish organisations in Australia, you're not all on the same page. I think it's fair to say that.
20: Yeah, very fair.
2: Would you like to tell us, the Jewish Council of Australia, where do you stand on, for example, activities of settlers and the conflict in Gaza? I know they're very broad questions, but...
20: they're good questions.
2: Where do you stand on those issues, the Jewish Council of Australia?
20: So our starting point is grounded in human rights. So in our view, all humans are equal in dignity, all have a right to justice, to equality, to freedom, the sorts of things that I think we take for granted here in Australia and that we believe in here in Australia and that we fight for. You know, it's we've not achieved it here, but it's something that we agree upon as a set of principles that we should pursue. And we believe the same for everywhere and anywhere in the world. So when we see either the settler violence in the West Bank, we very, very clearly and unequivocally condemn it, or when we see the really unspeakable destruction in Gaza and what has been, I think, very credibly described as genocide in Gaza, that there is no other thing we can do but condemn it. That condemnation can be framed in terms of the universal, you know, those universal values of human rights. And we also make the argument that there are some core principles within Judaism that also make this kind of behavior absolutely unacceptable and antithetical to our Jewish identity, our Jewish values, and our Jewish heritage. So that's the very short answer to that question,
2: I think, you know, Australians, you know, I'm going to use an old phrase, Australians believe in a fair go. And, you know, as a member of the LGBTQIA plus community, I'm a long campaigner for equality. And in fact, our next guest is Anna Brown, CEO of Equality Australia. But the Jewish state has had a long history of supporting equality within Israel. We've had previous, it was actually a year or so ago, perhaps even longer, Heal Appear from Aguda, which is an organisation in Israel that works for LGBTQIA plus community, but across religions, across races, and across cultures. We're not in that place now, are we, in Israel? That Israel has become a very, my perception of it, a very divided society. Is that a fair comment?
20: I would go a little back further. I think within Israel in 1967, when Israel conquered Gaza and the West Bank, and even before it, after the war in 1948, which the Palestinians called the Nakba, and which Israelis called the War of Independence. After that, there was after that 1948 period and after the 1967 period, there was a situation for Palestinians who were not Jewish, but they were treated as second-class citizens, and that continues to this day. So particularly after 1967, Israel occupies land of people and does not give them equality before the law. And this is 5 million people. So Israel has a tradition, on the one hand, I think it's true, of creating space for queer people in certain parts of the country, such as Tel Aviv. But on the other hand, clearly does not afford equality of rights for a large swathe of the population that it controls, that it governs, in a military, under military rule. So it is a mixed bag in that regard. But I would also agree that there is a rise of a kind of a religious messianism in Israel that is very scary, and that clearly has homophobic, queerphobic tendencies.
2: I mean, the one, you know, as an observer of politics over a very long time, I see the rise of extremism on the right and the left as deeply troubling, and that states that profess democracy, and Australia is one of those, and Israel, and talk about equality, the voters and the citizens of those states actually need to pay a bit more attention to what's going on, and not just think, oh, okay, you know, this is a passing phase. Extremism through history has had lots of very, very negative outcomes, and we need to understand that. Paul, you wanted to, my co-host Paul wanted to ask a question. Paul.
1: Yeah, Matt Hart, Saib, good morning. I've been listening intently here. One of the things I think, you know, we often see as marginalised groups is the rise of this extremism. And one thing we keep talking to the politicians about is social cohesion. I was just interested in your views about, you know, the Royal Commission into Anti-Semitism and Social Cohesion is coming up with lots of recommendations. Are you supportive of those? Do you think it's going in the right direction? What's your view on how that is playing out in the political frame?
20: So one thing we are supportive of is the recommendation to really review gun laws. Killing machines are killing machines, and the idea that they can be accessed as easily as they were accessed is something that needs to change. So that's one recommendation that we are entirely supportive of. As far as the hearings have gone so far, a large part of our argument has been we have had leave to appear, so we've been able to cross-examine some of the witnesses that have been brought, the expert witnesses, and we've been, again, very careful to point out and to make it clear that there is, firstly, a difference between Jews and Israel, and secondly, that criticism of Israel and of the actions of Israel are not anti-Semitic, and that one can have a good faith criticism of the Israeli state or even of Zionist ideology or whatever one wants without that being anti-Semitic, and that anti-Semitism is hatred of Jews as Jews, not criticism of a country, of a state. So that's a very important intervention we've made. We're also very interested to see that Professor Andrew Marcus, his research when he spoke when he gave his evidence, made it clear that we find that the most anti-Semitic, his category is Judeophobic, block of voters are One Nation supporters, and the least anti-Semitic or Judeophobic block were the Greens. But then, in terms of anti-Zionism or criticism of Israel, it was reversed.
2: Okay.
20: The Green supporters were the most critical in that. And then the One Nation supporters were the most supportive of Israel. So that, I think, again, clarifies the idea that these are different political positions. Judeophobia on the one hand, anti-Zionism on the other. So that was one, I think, important insight that I think we got from the Royal Commission. That said, we think it would be really important for the Royal Commission to give a platform to hear from Jewish people who are critical of Israel, who identify themselves as non-Zionist or who identify themselves as anti-Zionist, or even who identify themselves as Zionist but who are profoundly critical of the Israeli state. Those views are a large part of the Jewish community, and the experiences of people from that part of the community need to be heard in the Royal Commission, partly because of their active engagement and positive engagement in the Palestine Solidarity Movement, partly because of the lateral violence that a lot of Jewish people have experienced, or institutional impacts that Jewish people have experienced because of their political views in support of human rights, the universality of human rights for Palestinians, and for their criticism of the actions of Israel. So we'd like to see more of that.
1: All right, I think that's a really great answer. Thank you for clarifying that. And I think it's good to know that, you know, the Royal Commission is actually covering a lot of bases and actually covering a large part of your community as it goes through that inquiry. So thanks again for joining us this morning. We are out of time. That was Ohad Kozimski from the Jewish Council of Australia. You're on Saturday Magazine, Joy 94.9. Stay with us. Anna Brown coming up next.
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2: Indeed. You are on Saturday Magazine, Joy 94.9, with Macca. John is on panel. My co-host is Paul.
1: Our next guest in the studio here is someone you will all be very well aware of. Equality Australia's chief exec, Anna Brown, joins us this morning. Good morning, Anna.
29: Good morning to you all.
1: It's good to have you back in the studio.
29: No, it feels
1: it's been
29: great
1: a while.
29: To be back. Yeah, I love coming in. And I'm in Melbourne at the moment. I've got my nieces, I think someone in your team's babysitting them in the other room. So thank you for that.
1: We'll have them fully fledged as producers and performers and presenters in the next half hour or so. Serious stuff, Anna. The community is feeling a little bruised at the moment. There's a lot of negativity going around. Just give us your view of what's going up in Canberra.
29: Yeah, well, unfortunately, we are in a pretty awful political environment at the moment. And you know, just first of all, sort of my love and support out, you know, goes out there to all of our trans and gender diverse communities who are really feeling the heat of that right now. And you know, there is support and joy, I think, is a really important support for all of our communities all the time. But essentially what's happened in the wake of a court decision in the last couple of weeks is it's sparked off One Nation and coalition, including the leader of the federal coalition, Angus Taylor, to make a series of policy announcements and in some cases two bills have been released in the federal parliament seeking to basically weaken discrimination laws in relation to trans people. And unfortunately, what it also means, that's obviously a terrible thing in itself, but the proposals would actually wind back protections, not just for trans people, but that impact on women more broadly and LGBTIQ plus people more broadly, particularly intersex people.
1: It was particularly concerning to see that raised during budget week when there's a whole bunch of other stuff to talk about without even veering off into this conversation. So it's concerning, I guess, from community's point of view that that is top of mind for those politicians.
29: Yeah, when you think about we're in a cost of living crisis, when people can't afford to pay their rent or their mortgage and they're stressed going to buy their groceries for the week, to think that it's the number one political priority for the leader of the coalition to release a policy statement about ensuring that trans people can be removed from...
2: It's called dog whistling.
1: And there are other lobby groups who are actually lobbying the right-wing MPs to do something about the human

0: who don't, you know, promote a women's agenda more broadly, sort of around family violence or economic inequality or any of those things that actually matter to women. It's about, sadly, running an agenda against trans women in particular, and they would, you know, not recognise that trans women are women for the purposes of our discrimination laws, for example.
1: So they want to change the law because they don't like the law. They talk about equality, but only equality for them, not for anyone else.
0: Yeah, I think it's when you actually look at these proposals, they're winding the clock backwards, not just to a time where LGBTIQ plus people weren't protected, but it takes the women's movement backwards, because when you look at the underpinning sort of foundations of discrimination law and what feminism fought for so many decades, it was about recognising the impact of gender assumptions and stereotyping. It's not about biology. A lot of the sexism that we face as women is about people making assumptions about what our gender, you know, our place in the home, whether we're good at certain, you know, science or maths compared to men, all of these ideas that we know are absurd. But they're based on socialized ideas about gender. It's not about biology. So when you start to say that discrimination protections should only be on the basis of biology, then you're actually, it's actually an attack on women more broadly.
2: So what is Equality Australia doing, Anna, and what can we do to support you in the work you're doing?
0: Well, we have a petition that's running. We know that we actually picked up the Australian Christian Lobby saying that they were trying, you know, they were saying that their petition was bigger than ours at this point in time. So I'd really encourage everyone out there who thinks that politicians don't pay attention to these things, if you sign our petition, it will make a difference, because we can go to the government, we can go to the coalition and say, people out there do care about this issue. They care about trans people, they care about women, they care about LGBT people. So we have a petition running at the moment. It's on our website, on our homepage at www.equalityaustralia.org.au. I encourage everyone to sign that.
2: If you get onto the homepage, if you just scroll down a little bit, it's got hands off our protections. So that's the one you want to be jumping
0: absolutely
2: onto.
0: Thanks, Paul. And that's the very first thing you can do. And by doing that, you'll also keep updated on other action you can take, including, you know, whether it's just sharing information about the importance of what the Sex Discrimination Act means. If you're involved in a community organisation, signing on to some of our letters that are circulating, please, don't hesitate to contact us. But also, we're already convening meetings with other community groups and particularly women's groups. And women are really upset about this as well.
1: And, you know, for our listeners, this is not about politics. This is about policy. And if you are LGBTQIA+, I think, like a broad general statement here, you want to be treated equally. Right? This is not about politics. This is not about what the Labor Party does, what the Greens do, what the Liberals do. This is actually about equality. And equality of opportunity and being treated equal under the law. If you believe in that, then please sign the petition.
0: Yeah. Can I say something to that?
1: If you don't, well, that's your right. But it's actually, it is about equality. And please, Anna.
0: Oh, I was just going to say, you know, I think if we don't stand together now, we do risk watching some of these protections really get chipped away. And what we're seeing at the moment, and what I think is most concerning for me, is just the tenor of public debate about our communities is becoming more toxic, it's becoming more divisive and more dangerous. And we see that in other areas as well, such as migration and, you know, topics you were talking about earlier. So, you know, that's why I think it's even when I see politicians using trans people as political targets to fuel fear and manufacture outrage and, you know, in really sort of calculated but also misinformed ways, it's just so concerning. And instead, I mean, none of these attacks will actually obviously improve safety for women. They risk creating more discrimination, more fear and more harm, and

0: like I said, not just for trans people, but actually for women and LGBTIQ plus people more broadly. So I just encourage everyone to get informed, get involved, and take action today.
1: And if you are close to an MP or you have the ability to go and talk to an MP, please raise it with them. I think the more people can talk about the concern that we have as a community towards this general social cohesion issue, where there is now, for me, there's a meanness in this. It's not going to help anyone by rolling back these protections. It's just going to damage more people. And that is just the wrong way around.
0: Yeah, and there's a real cruelty to it, because I think there's a calculation by some politicians that trans people are more vulnerable, they're less politically powerful in some way, and that they're an easier target. Mm. And we know from our polling and research that trans people are supported by everyday Australians. We released some research last year in the lead up to the federal election that demonstrated really strong support, incredible amounts of compassion in the Australian community. People just want to, you know, they have trans people in their lives, they have trans loved ones, and they want them to be supported and protected just like everyone else. And what they don't want to see is politicians attacking vulnerable communities and not fixing the cost of living crisis and all of the issues that actually matter to them.
1: Yeah, now, I don't want to fearmonger as well, but you know, we've seen some of this happen in the UK where we didn't think it would happen. It's unlikely to follow the same sort of legal course, but we do need to know that everyone is supporting Equality Australia in trying to get this issue raised at the highest levels in government. So jumping onto that website and signing up to the petition really will make a difference, and I can't emphasise that enough. Yeah.
0: Thank you. And I would just also mention there's other groups working on this as well, and we're working all together, obviously. But if you do want to email your MP, then Trans Justice Project also has an email your MP action as well. So there's lots of, I think, great work happening out there in the community, and know lots of reasons why we should feel optimistic. There's no sign the federal Labor government will be taking any of this on, but as we said we do need to send that message loud and clear to all of our politicians out there in Canberra.
2: Now, a battle that we had a little while ago about the census, we didn't get the absolute outcome we wanted, but in August there is a census, and yes, signing the petition is hugely important. Doing the census is hugely important. And there are a number of questions in that census that are hugely important to our community, because it gives government an idea of the size of our community, right? So with the census, Anna, and we're looking, you know, to do a show closer to the census, it's so important because it gives government and the bureaucracy and companies, every group that's involved in Australia, it gives an idea of the size of our community, not just where we are, but who we are. So, Equality Australia, I suspect you'll be doing some work and some campaigning around the census. What are the questions that are really, really important for our community that are now going to be asked in that census that previously weren't?
0: Yeah, well, obviously many of us have been working on this for some time, and it's so welcome that finally we're being counted as communities properly for the first time.
2: Unless you're intersex.
0: Of course, unfortunately the question on intersex wasn't recommended by the ABS after some testing, and it's really important that we still keep advocating for that question to be asked as well. But for people with sexual orientation will be asked for the first time, and then a two-stage question about sex assigned at birth, and then the gender you identify as. And it there is more to do for young people. So young people won't be asked, we won't get numbers of trans young people, for instance. So there's more to be done, but certainly this, as you say, Macca, this will be incredibly important data. And I think for many of us, that night that we fill in the census, it's that feeling of not being a raise, especially after that data.
1: Being counted.
0: Being counted. And, you know, we didn't want the data collection back in 2017 when we had to all do the postal survey, and it felt like last census, when it did matter, we weren't being recognised and counted. So now we will have governments, obviously the Commonwealth, but also across the country, able to access data about where we live, what our needs are. And it's just, you know, from a from the perspective of governments delivering programs and services where they're most needed and in ways that will be, you know, most important for our communities, it's absolutely vital.
2: Yeah.
1: Anna, can we just say a big thank you to you and especially to Heather as well for all the great work that gets done on our behalf in community. We know that it's not always easy and it's turgid and it's difficult, but thank goodness you and Heather are there at the forefront trying to help us out with the rest of the team.
0: Thank you. I'll pass that on. And even if Heather and I are the front people of the time, there's a small but mighty team of people at Equality Australia working really hard every day for the community. So I'll take your thanks back to all of them.
2: And special commiserations. I know that all the time you spend in Canberra, a lot of that is really productive, but you spend a lot of time with politicians. My commiserations for that.
0: I wouldn't be doing this if I didn't. I think there's a lot of politicians that are doing it for the right reasons.
2: Oh, yes.
0: And I would say on all sides. So they're the ones that are particularly, we find it really rewarding to work with when you find politicians that believe in our communities and want to do the right thing.
2: Yeah.
0: And I should say for people, you know, just in terms of inspiration, you know, we had people coming out making statements in Parliament this week in support of trans people. We had Monique Ryan making a statement. We had Alex Greenwich making a statement in the New South Wales Parliament.
1: Fantastic.
0: Amanda Cohen from the Greens stepped up. So there's politicians out there that do support our communities, ready to take.
2: And even right in this building yesterday, Jed Kerning.
0: Yeah,
2: had a round table, a bit of a morning tea, and trans issues were very front and centre. Mm. Jed is a great ally for us in the government. She's not the only one. But yeah, well done, Jed. It was really appreciated.
1: Anna Brown, Chief Exec, Equality Australia, thanks for joining us this morning.
0: My pleasure.
2: Thank you.
1: You are on Saturday Magazine, Joy 94.9. We've got one more interview to go. Stay with us. We'll be right back.
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1: 7 minutes to midday. We've got a short, snappy interview coming up with our very own mayor here in the city of Port Phillip. Alex Makin, welcome to Joy again.
10: Welcome. It's good. I'm glad to be back. It's fantastic. You know, feels like a while since I've last been here, actually, so it's good to be back.
2: It's not that long. It's just that
10: I miss you too much.
2: I actually want to thank Alex because the outside broadcast we're doing at South Melbourne Market opening radiothon, Saturday the 13th, 10 a.m. till noon. Alex worked really hard as soon as I spoke to him about it to make it happen. So thank
1: you. Are you going to come and join us?
2: Thank you.
10: Absolutely.
2: Oh, yeah, yeah.
10: I'm there.
2: He's actually,
10: I'll even be able to do my shopping on the way.
2: That's right.
10: What more can I ask for?
2: And he's bringing his credit card too.
1: Alex, we are so happy to live in this wonderful municipality here at City Port Phillip. What's happening in St Kilda?
10: Oh, a fair bit. So last week, we're currently in National Reconciliation Week and recognised Reconciliation Week with a flag-raising ceremony last Wednesday and National Sorry Day on Tuesday. We're about to be entering into Pride Month as well, so look forward to a range of events there, including the St Kilda Film Festival and Pride Without Prejudice, which is held on the 13th of June, right here in the Pride Centre.
1: Fantastic, fantastic. We have got so much going on here at the Pride Centre, and Alex has been a great supporter along with the other councillors at the City of Port Phillip. It's buzzing, actually, St Kilda at the moment. Do you feel there's a real vibe happening in and around the area?
10: Yeah, I think there is. There's certainly been an uplift in activity, an uplift in excitement, and the whole range of events, you know, both the council events like the St Kilda Film Festival, but also community-led events as well. And I know the Pride Centre runs a whole host of events, including the Pride Circle, which I attended a few weeks ago now, and finally won my first raffle, only to donate it back.
2: Oh.
1: Well, that's not a nice thing to do.
2: The Pride Circle. Is that like the Magic Circle Club?
1: No, it wasn't a club, Mac. It was just a nice little get-together for people who want to support the Pride Centre. And Alex was very good earlier this year. We had him abseiling down the middle of the atrium. Which you did very well, Alex.
10: I did. And I survived too. So
2: It's a bit like politics, isn't it? You know, hanging from the roof there, wondering whether...
10: there's only one way you can go, which is down.
2: Which is down. So the City of Port Phillip isn't just St Kilda, right? Hmm. So when I talked to, you know, spoke about Radiothon and South Melbourne Market, which, you know, about 150, 200 metres from South Melbourne Market is where Joy first broadcasted in Coventry Street above what we call Homo Hardware. But, you know, South Melbourne, so what other parts of the Port Phillip, what else is happening in Port Phillip? What other suburbs are in Port Phillip?
10: It's fascinating, the history with South Melbourne Market around the corner from your original studio, so that'd be a fabulous outside broadcast. In fact, Joy started in 1993, the St Kilda Film Festival started in 1983, so...
2: Oh, it's older.
10: 10 years older.
2: Wow. Wow.
10: And I started a few years before that, so that's I'm older than the film festival.
1: You know, you're not that old. but tell us about the film festival, Alex. When is it on? What can people do?
10: So a whole range of films. The premiere opening is this Thursday evening over at the Palais Theatre, and tickets are available for that. Whole range of films covering... obviously, Pride Without Prejudice, which I mentioned, but also some great documentaries around live music in St Kilda as well as also our First Nations First program as well. So check out the website, stkildafilmfestival.com.au. That'll really give you an insight into the short films that are available. Remembering, this is Australia's largest... Short and longest running short film festival, so a great way of sharing the talent of our creative community, as well as also Under the Radar, which features young filmmakers as well, often premiering their first films through a festival. It's, you know, an example of the range of activities that Port Phillip has on offer. And touching on Macca's point, you know, there's a number of suburbs here within the city of Port Phillip. Obviously, the areas I cover being Port Melbourne, Fisherman's Bend, parts of South Melbourne, just the other side of the market, actually, along York Street. And, you know, just recently we held a community forum last Thursday at Port Melbourne Town Hall, and over 100 people attending, and great community engagement, great community feedback into, you know, the future of Bay Street, the future of our open spaces. You know, what we need to be mindful of is the growth in Port Phillip is going to be coming into areas like Fisherman's Bend, like the Domain Precinct in South Melbourne and St Kilda Road and Queens Road. And something that I'm really pleased that we've been able to do this year as part of our budget process is really prioritise some of those growth areas. So, you know, we can make sure that those areas have the same level of access to services and community facilities that we enjoy here in more established parts like St Kilda.
1: Amazing. Alex, it's been short and it's been sweet. Thank you for joining us here this morning.
10: Pleasure.
1: Sorry it's been such a short, rapid fire thing. St Kilda Film Festival, just to recap, is on from the 4th to the 14th of June. Just Google it. You can jump onto the website and book some tickets and support the City of Port Phillip.
10: I'll see you on the 13th.
2: You will.
10: Stay tuned.
2: want to thank all our guests today. Paul Scott Williams, CEO, he announced Radiothon, which of course people know, but also that NBN is our anchor sponsor for that. Rachel Payne, legalised cannabis MP, one of two, for the Southeastern Metro. Rachel Withers, who writes for Crikey, but also is the co-host of Spin Cycle on Triple RC. Other independent media gets a gig here on Joy. David Gibson, former Army captain, talking about the Senate inquiry into the Defence Force discipline amendments, particularly around our community. Sabine Ostrowski from QUIT. Ohad Kosminski from the Jewish Council of Australia. Anna Brown from Equality Australia. And to all our listeners, whether you agree with me or not, which some of you do, some of you don't, I love that you listen. And if you don't like agreeing with me, but you listen, that's good. Support Joy on Radiothon, because then you get the opportunity to hear me even more.
1: Have a great weekend. Whatever you do, be safe, be kind, and be the reason someone smiles today. Take care.
2: Cheers.
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12: Hello, I'm David Cameron. The government is extending its temporary relaxation of minimum stock obligations for fuel companies. The Energy Minister says suppliers can hold 20% less diesel and petrol if they're ensuring more fuel enters the domestic market, particularly in regional areas. Chris Bowen says the extension will run until the end of September.
13: I've reached a judgment that it's best to provide that ongoing flexibility while we are still currently way above our minimum stock obligation holdings requirements, just to keep that flexibility for fuel companies to be able to get fuel out to regional Australia in particular, if and when necessary.
12: Australia's reserves have hit record levels, reaching 48 days of petrol. Residents in the southwest of WA are facing a severe storm this weekend. Destructive wind gusts of around 125 kilometres an hour and heavy rainfall are expected across the southwest land division beginning tonight. The Bureau of Meteorology says heavy rainfall could cause flash flooding. High tides and damaging surf are likely to cause beach erosion. US President Donald Trump has met his advisers to make what he said was a final decision on whether to extend the ceasefire with Iran, but the outcome is not yet clear. Beforehand, he insisted that the prospective deal would guarantee that Iran reopens the Strait of Hormuz. He's the BBC's Bernd DeBusman in Washington.
14: Throughout the course of the day, many people here in Washington, including on Capitol Hill, will have seen statements from the Iranian side and an Iranian media that we're certainly much less optimistic about a deal happening immediately. One statement in an Iranian state-linked news agency suggested that they're not even at the point where the nuclear issue is being discussed. That will all raise alarms, because that's very clearly the ultimate red line for this administration and for those who were in favor of launching Operation Epic Fury in late February.
12: More than 36,000 Hyundai Tucson vehicles sold in Australia are being recalled. Affected models include NX4 versions manufactured between 2025 and 2026. A software issue could cause the forward collision avoidance system to continue braking suddenly, even though it's no longer necessary. Owners of affected vehicles will be contacted in writing by the company about a free software update. A unique fundraising event is taking place in the regional New South Wales town of Canoundra this weekend. The 24-hour tractathon begins at the Canoundra showground. The event is raising funds for children's charity Little Wings. Vice President of the Central West Charity Tractor Trek Group, Nick Clancy, says half-hour shifts and fuel stops will allow participants to drive the 24 hours.
15: Basically, yeah, it's just we've got four tractors. We've got about 60 volunteers to help man those tractors for 24 hours. So we have driver changes every half hour. A big buy going for when they get off, because it is going to be cold.
12: Sport, and Australia's three-time Olympic champion Jess Fox has made a successful return to international competition, winning a silver medal in the women's K1 finals at the canoe slalom in Slovenia. Some of Australia's best First Nation surfers are gathering at Bells Beach in Victoria this weekend. It marks the 13th year of the Australian Indigenous surfing titles, coinciding with National Reconciliation Week. And in Super Pacific Rugby, the Reds beat Fijian Drua 45 points to 24 in Brisbane.
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1: A very happy Saturday to you, my friendly listener. Hope you're having a wonderful start to your weekend and getting it off to just doing all the wonderful things you need to do on a weekend, including listening to Now Boarding. Happy to be here with you. I'm your host, Stephen Bishop. I am joined by a wonderful guest, a friend of mine for quite a few years, I would say.
10: It's been a while.
1: Yes. It's been a long time. My good friend, Wayne. Welcome, Wayne, to Now Boarding.
10: Thanks, Stephen. It's a pleasure to be here today.
1: Yes, a pleasure to have you.
10: I've been on Now Boarding.
1: Yes, yes.
10: Are we boarding right now?
1: Well, we are, yeah. Oh, cool, yeah, great. Yeah, don't miss the final call.
10: No, I won't, yeah. Promise.
1: Now, Wayne, you are originally from?
10: Liverpool.
1: Liverpool. And you've been in Melbourne now for how many years?
10: 14 years.
1: Yeah.
10: Just to clarify. Liverpool, England. Not
1: yep.
10: Liverpool.
1: Not Liverpool. New South Wales.
10: Yeah. People there probably don't have my accent, but yeah, just in case you couldn't tell.
1: Just in case. You know, that Sydney accent can be a little bit confusing for some totally. People. Now, so transplant from Liverpool, you've been here a long time. You do regular trips back to the UK. You've got one coming up, I believe.
10: Yeah, go in. I try and go every like June and July every year, and I bank up all of my like annual leave every year and I venture back, you know, when there isn't a pandemic.
1: Yeah. Yeah, so, fair enough. I'm sure you got caught out by that.
10: 2.5 years I didn't see my family for. But yeah, so I try and go back every, for like 4 weeks, every June, July. Excellent. I try and always go in like winter solstice here, summer solstice there.
1: Yeah, so you get that.
10: From that, like that, the shortest day of the year to the longest.
1: Perfect. So you get that English warmth, shall we say.
10: Yeah, and it's been hot there.
1: It has actually been hot there this
10: and
1: week.
10: There's no aircon.
1: No, this is true. And I think people always go, oh, the Brits complain about it being so hot when it hits, you know, like 30 degrees.
10: There's no aircon.
1: But there's no aircon. There's no, like you get on the bus, it's hot because there's no aircon on it. It's not made for the conditions we have.
10: There's radiators everywhere.
1: Yeah, there's great lots heating. That means excellent, but it just falls short when it comes to aircon everywhere.
10: Oh, for sure.
1: So, agreed with that. Now, we want to talk and hear all about your travels, and we do want to talk about some of your experiences in the UK and anything that's sort of happening on that scene, shall we say, at the moment. But I want to start out. You've travelled quite extensively. Where is the favourite country that you've been to?
10: Oh, it would have to be Costa Rica. Hands down, Costa Rica.
1: Love this. So, Central America.
10: Absolutely.
1: Hugs both the Pacific and Caribbean Sea and Pacific Ocean.
10: It does.
1: Tell us about it. Like, what makes it your favorite country?
10: Oh, where do I start? I actually watched Jurassic Park yesterday, which was filmed in Costa Rica. Yeah,
1: perfect.
10: And just a bit of nostalgia. Because 20 years ago, I was there. I went in June 2006 when I graduated from uni. So, I was like 22 back then. And I went like with a uni mate of mine called Jackie, and she had a Costa Rican boyfriend at the time. She met him there the year before.
1: Perfect.
10: And she was like, come over with me. It'd be, you know, and I was like, oh my God, absolutely. It would be fantastic to go to this country where I've just seen amazing footage of, because I love Jurassic Park. It's like my favorite movie.
1: That's your favorite movie? Okay. Yep. Noted.
10: So we went there, and it is the most beautiful country ever. And I think it's become a lot more popular, like, especially with the Americans in recent years. But we stayed around like the Guanacaste region, which is like the north west part of it's like a large kind of peninsula on the Pacific coast. Mm-hmm. And we stayed there for like 2 months, and we got a job working. It was a little beachside town called Tutiguero. Mm-hmm. And because you just see like turtles. Massive, huge.
1: Oh, amazing. The wildlife.
10: Yeah, it's incredible. And like, you know, saying it to Australians, it's kind of like, yeah, we got turtles here. But like to a Brit, seeing like a huge turtle, like, and when I first, like when we first got the job there, I was like, yeah, you're probably going to see like one a day or something.
1: Yeah.
10: Stumbled onto the beach, and it was this as far as I can see.
1: Oh, really? Wow.
10: Hundreds and hundreds of
1: hundreds of turtles.
10: It was amazing. But, and like part of our job was to save the little
17: the little baby tails
1: because they're cute.
17: The risk of them, like obviously the turtles come in, lay their eggs, and a few weeks later, like the turtles, you know, scurry and burrow away from like where they've been laid and you know nested. And so then our job was to just make sure that they survived the trip from the beach to like the sea, because I think like out of like 1 in 10 or something like that like survive.
1: Yeah
17: you're looking at vultures and you're looking at poachers and you're looking at all that kind of wildlife that can eat them.
1: Scary stuff for them.
17: Totally. And so our job was to kind of assist with that like 10 meter transition. Do you know what I mean?
1: Okay, did you give them like a little life raft or what?
17: Carried them in my hand.
1: Carried them, you know, cute.
17: It was so cute.
1: That's amazing.
17: It was like I loved it, like morning, noon and night, like,
1: that's so good.
17: For about a month it was so amazing.
1: And because so Costa Rica is very well known for having like a wide range of wildlife.
17: Yeah.
1: It's very famous for sloths, I think, and things like that.
17: Yeah.
1: That you don't see anywhere else.
17: Because you've got the rainforest. You've got like a lot of beautiful rainforests in that region. And it's like, I saw like a tarantula in like a flower while I was walking around.
1: My God.
17: I don't know the name of the rainforest now. It's gone in my head. But it was near Arenal, like active volcano. So that was a sight in itself. But I was walking like in this rainforest one day and saw something move in this huge bloomed flower. And I just looked inside it and I kid you not, it was like a tarantula.
1: Wow.
17: Like a massive one.
1: Yikes. You know what
17: I mean? I'm not scared of spiders, but like...
1: But you know, no, when it's kind of that hairy and right in your face and big, it's
17: totally
1: like,
17: And you know, Brits often say to me, I don't know how you live in Australia with all those spiders. And I was like, well, I live in Melbourne or like, you know, the Daintree rainforest.
1: Yeah,
17: you know?
1: Exactly.
17: But like, go into that rainforest in Costa Rica, it was... Like, it was incredible to see that.
1: Yeah.
17: Just like toucans and, you know...
1: the toucans, yes.
17: The monkeys as well. I can't remember the name of the monkeys, but they howl with like laughter.
1: Yeah.
17: And like, especially in the mornings, and you just wake you up at like 5 a.m.
1: So you wake up to all this like animal noises and things like that. And just a unique experience having come from the UK and living in a city, hearing probably, I don't know, fights on the street or something.
17: Oh, absolutely. Yeah, totally. Like, you know, police sirens.
1: Police sirens, exactly. Yeah.
17: More like that in the city as well at the moment. And, but like, yeah, just like how, like I've never been, I think it just stood out to me because I've, you know, other than going to like Ibiza or something up until that point, you know, I was like 22, like I'd never been outside of Europe. And except to Florida, which we'll talk
1: about in due course. Yes,
17: like I've never been anywhere like tropical like that before, and it was just. And I've been to Daintree, and I've been to like, you know, and it's like far north Queensland and tropical areas, you know, like rainforests up there, and it just doesn't beat it.
1: Yeah,
17: like, it just doesn't.
1: It's really set the standard very high for you. The bar very high,
17: totally. And I've never been back since.
1: Oh, okay. So
17: I want to go,
1: but
17: there.
1: You really want to?
17: I'd love to go back to Costa Rica.
1: Need to get back there.
17: Yeah, I do.
1: So the capital, San Jose, how was that as a city?
17: Well, the amount of times I sang the song, do you know the way to San Jose, was ridiculous.
1: I should have lined it up for later in the show, actually.
17: I was like, I just want to get this song out of my head. We went there because Jackie's boyfriend, his name was Manfred, and his mum and her partner, she was in a queer relationship. They were in San Jose, and it was like... It was really, I thought it was just quite like low socioeconomic. It was very run down. You could tell it's like, even though Costa Rica is probably one of the richer countries out of all of the kind of Central American ones, you could tell that, you know, the city itself is quite kind of, low socioeconomic, and it was quite deprived in a lot of areas, and it did feel a bit unsafe. And as well as the altitude sickness, it's so high.
1: Because like, in the middle of the country, so isn't it?
17: And I was younger then and, you know, naive. And I was like, I feel so sick.
1: Yeah.
17: I think I caught something. It was like, no, it's the altitude.
1: It's just the altitude.
17: It's like thousands of meters above sea
1: which
17: level.
1: Is something we don't have to deal with here in Australia. Like, you just don't come across even altitudes in the mountains. Even don't even get that high, really, here. So, let alone in the city. So, a very different experience.
17: Yeah.
1: Wayne, we're going to take a quick break. I want to come back and chat about San Jose a little bit more and about the queer scene there. So, stick with us. We'll be right back after this short community announcements. 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
1: You are listening to Now Boarding. I'm your host, Stephen Bishop. I'm here with my good friend, Wayne, who is a transplant from Liverpool to Melbourne. And we've been talking about that he visits the UK every year for his little hit of summer solstice in the middle of the year. And he's going very soon. But we've just been talking about his time in Costa Rica. It's his favourite country. Visited in 2006. Loved the animals, the turtles. And we were just talking about San Jose. You said it was a little bit of a sort of lower socioeconomic city, very high altitude, so brought on a little bit of sickness and things like altitude sickness, things like that. But what was it like from a queer standpoint? Was there a queer scene there, or is it very underground? I know it's a long time ago. There weren't apps back in those days for dating and things like that.
17: Mm-hmm.
1: Tell us a little bit about it.
17: Well, I was not the closet at that point, even though, you know, everyone, even the birds and the trees, could tell that I was gay. You know? So, like, it wasn't a big surprise. You know? But, like, because Manfred's parents, like his mum and her partner, are, you know, in a same-sex relationship, and we went around the queer scene in San Jose, and, like, I'd done it in Liverpool. I was quite seasoned to that, and I was kind of really close to coming out at that point. I think it was like a year before, and I knew that I would do it eventually, but I just wasn't quite there yet. I think a lot of us can relate to what that was like. But I remember wearing like a pink t-shirt,
1: mm-hmm.
17: and we went in the kind of the gay friendly scene of San Jose. Not that there were many bars, I think mm-hmm. there was like three altogether, mm-hmm. my memory serves me correctly. And as we were walking there through kind of the streets of San Jose, I remember this guy looked at me and said, Hey Playo, mm-hmm. and I was like, why is he calling me a beach? And mm-hmm. then Jackie, my friend, was like, well, no, that's playa, that's beach. And I was like, well, what's playo? And apparently that meant like a real like slur, like a homophobic slur.
1: Oh, really?
17: Into Spanish or Costa Rican kind of dialect.
1: Yep.
17: And so, I was like, you know, realized that pink t-shirts just weren't a thing back then. And they were a thing, you know, in kind of Western countries like mm-hmm. the UK. But like in Costa Rica, it was like, you know, in San Jose, it was like, why is this man wearing pink?
1: It's like a target put on your back.
17: Kind of thing. Yeah, for sure. Yeah, totally. And, you know, I wasn't out the closet yet. And, you know, that kind of didn't help with the kind of strength and courage it takes to kind of do that. And having a homophobic slur, you know, shouted at you when you're wearing a pink t-shirt.
1: Mm.
17: But other than that, that was kind of my only negative experience. But
1: But
17: it was the three bars that we went to, I remember, we just went there for one night, and mm-hmm. it was actually really good.
1: Mm-hmm.
17: It was great. And, mm-hmm. you know, battling, you know, like altitude sickness at the same
1: well,
17: time.
1: Of course.
17: Like, you know, but, you know, once I, you know, got drunk and
1: kind of had a few drinks to let loose, you've kind of let go of that.
17: Yeah, totally. And, you know, I remember just like being in there and, you know, just wanting to, you know, just meet guys and then, but like, I couldn't because it would involve coming out.
1: Of course,
17: you know, I'd always maintained, you know, like that I wasn't. You know, I was dying to, but it was like that in any kind of gay bar I was going into at that point, because I'd, you know, friends who are gay, and you know the gay nightlife in Liverpool is amazing. Like,
1: tell us a bit more about that, because I've never actually been to Liverpool. Been to Manchester, and the gay scene there is really quite good.
17: Canal Street,
1: Canal Street, a little triangle there.
17: It's great,
1: of all the bars and stuff. But what's it like in Liverpool? And I'm assuming you've been back there in more recent times, but I guess growing up there, I'd love to hear about what it was like.
17: Yeah, well, it came out the following year after Costa Rica. It came out in like 2007, and it was just like, you know, everyone was just like, well, yeah, like what else is new, you know what I mean? So, like, and it was just like, oh, really, you know. And I already was going to those bars with my friends before then, and like just having that freedom to be able to just be yourself, you know. And so we ended up going like a lot, kind of, you know, immersed myself in, you know, in that community there.
20: Yep.
17: And it was like, I came out 24 and I moved out to Australia 2012 when I was 28. Mm-hmm. So I had like a good four years of kind of being myself, and being able to kind of experience what it's like being a gay man in Liverpool,
20: being out and about in the proud,
17: and unfortunately, the scene is not as good as what it was back in 2008, 2009.
20: That's what I was wondering.
17: Yeah, so,
20: and I mean, you've seen the scene change here as well. Mm. Has it been in a similar way? Is it like sort of because of, you know, due to the apps and things like that that people are less out and about? So. Or
17: it could be,
20: yeah.
17: And I think it just, you know, the apps is like, I just, you know, it does remove that kind of, you know, wanting to just go out and meet someone.
20: The need to meet people in person.
17: Organically.
20: And organically.
17: And, but I think that has something to, that does contribute towards it as well.
20: Yeah, so, of course, yeah.
17: But like the, you know, as it not being as good as what it used to be.
20: Yeah,
17: so we do, you know, I mean, a lot of my friends in the UK now, they're all like, you know, like either moved away, come to Australia because a lot of us moved out here, or, you know, they were in heterosexual relationships,
20: and
17: just had kids, and
20: so
17: it's kind of like we don't do it as much anymore, but we do now and again, and it's just very like wholesome, and you know, it's just Liverpool, it's just like it's real like salt of the earth culture when it comes to like really good working class, soulful people, you know, and I just feel right at home when I'm there.
20: Yeah, and it's so nice.
17: Home of the Beatles as well.
20: Yes, of course. Yeah, very close to my huge heart. Export, of course.
17: Yeah, totally. Which is Liverpool. Only a few streets away from like where Stanley Street is, which is the kind of gay community.
20: That's the gay community. Yeah,
17: yeah, yeah. So it's you got loads of Beatles bars and Matthew Street, and then amazing. You go, 5 minute walk away, and there's all like the gay bars and so Stanley
20: cool.
17: Street.
20: So cool. So yeah. will you go out when you go there in your upcoming trip over there? Will you go out to some of those venues?
17: Oh, I'd like to. Yeah,
20: yeah. Is there any that you strong like if I'm going there, what's the best one that I should go to? I can't miss.
17: Look, G-Bar is probably like
20: G-Bar.
17: The best bar like in Liverpool. It used to be Garlands. Garlands was like opposite G-Bar. And Garlands used to even have like an event in Ibiza that we used to go to. Used to have like a booze cruise.
20: Oh, wow. Okay.
17: And then the event was in Eden nightclub in San Antonio and Ibiza. So, and it was just be like loads of Scousers on the Garlands, like, booze cruise,
20: yeah,
17: and you just hear all the Scouse girls who are all girls. Liverpool girls.
20: I love it.
17: Just see the way that they dress. It's like Towie, or like, you know, Geordie Shaw or something like that, but like the Liverpool equivalent. And they're great. They're so funny. And but like Garlands was very well known for being, you know, the place, you know, to go if you were gay.
20: Yeah,
17: and it just, the music there was just amazing. House music, tech music,
20: so good.
17: Loved it. And so it did close down a few years ago, unfortunately, and I don't think what has replaced it is the best, I don't believe. But like there's other bars such as like Superstar Boudoir and Masquerade, and it's just like, I think you can like open 24/7 or something.
20: Oh, wow.
17: Like
20: that. Okay.
17: A lot of them.
20: So a lot of access.
17: A lot of access. Mm-hmm. Yeah. Mm-hmm. Which is what it used to be. Yeah. But it's, and I swear to God, if you went there in like 2 p.m. on a Tuesday afternoon, there'll be a big party going on there.
20: Yeah. Wow.
17: You
20: know, okay.
17: Like, it's that sort of place.
20: The place to be.
17: Yeah. Yeah.
20: All right. So people go check out G-Bar in Liverpool. If you're visiting the UK in upcoming months or whenever you're planning to go there.
17: Yeah.
20: Okay. We like a hot tip here, Wayne. So thank you for that.
17: Yeah. Much highly recommend Liverpool as well as like outside of the gay community as well. It's a beautiful city. It overlooks the River Mersey.
20: You
17: know the song Ferry Across the Mersey, that's what that is in reference to.
20: Love that. Now this time and in many of your most recent trips, you've gone to the UK via Hong Kong, I believe. How have you found that, and what's the reason why you're going through Hong Kong these days?
17: I lived in Australia since 2012, and every year I go home, so except during those few years, the pandemic. But I think like the main kind of gateway to get back to Europe was always kind of like Emirates, Etihad, Qatar.
20: Through the Middle East.
17: They're like the three kind of main ones. And number one, it was like kind of boredom, like going through those areas. Mm-hmm. And number two, like not feeling particularly safe as well. Like going through, even if it were just like stopping over for a few hours and just changing your flight, you're like, you know, like sneakily deleting the grinder.
20: Yeah.
17: You know what I mean? It's like, I don't know what sort of tech they've got that can, you know.
20: Yeah, you just don't know, do you?
17: Sniffer dogs that can sniff a grinder app on your phone. I don't know. Like, so, and I'm just like, I just don't feel safe transit, like going through those cities, those countries. So, but as well, I could kind of sense what was going on kind of geopolitically the last few years. And, you know, I think it would be devastating if, you know, you're really looking forward to seeing your mom and your dad and all your friends and family, and then, you know, something happens and it just, you've like
20: redo it all.
17: So, kind of sensed that the last 3 years. So, I've been going by Hong Kong with Cathay Pacific, and I love them. I think they are the best airline. I just love the service. I don't like the A380.
20: It's too big.
17: It's like, what, 860 people capacity?
20: It's a lot. It's not like, quite that many, but it is a lot of people.
17: Comparatively. It's like, hi, can I just have a glass of water, please? I've been waiting for like an hour. And it's just too many people. People love the A380. I'm just like, you know, like, it's great if you're in, you know, first class or, you know,
20: If you're
17: economy or premium.
20: The top level or, down the just pointy end.
17: Go and have your own shower and all. Of course, you know what I mean? But in the economy, it's like cattle, you know? And it's really, I don't like the A380.
20: Fair enough. No, that's fair.
17: But like Cathay is, it's a great airline. It's very reliable, great food, great service, and great entertainment.
20: And you've gotten out in Hong Kong and gone and explored a little bit.
17: The last 2 years, And I always do it on the way back because on the way there, I just want to get home and see my family. On the way back, it's like, oh, back to winter, you know.
20: Of course.
17: And it's just like that. And I don't know what it is, but I'm sure people, there's this kind of phenomenon, I don't know what it is, where it's harder to adjust to the jet, like to your body clock.
20: Yeah, it's going west is best. Going east is very hard.
17: Why that is, but I feel like I'm too old now. I'm 42 years of age, and I'm too old just to do that trip back.
20: Nah. And you're a tall man. I know my listeners can't see you, but you're quite tall. So
17: six foot three. Well, come on. I think we all add an inch on here and there, so, in many ways. And 6'2". And you know, like, I'm very long legged, very limbsy. Yes. You know, and it's just like you know, sitting in economy, I always get the aisle seat.
20: Yeah.
17: I just can't think of anything worse than being. And I look at people who are also my height, and I'm like, how could you sit in the aisle seat? In the window seat.
20: It's just too hard.
17: And it is. It's too hard. So for a while, I was like, oh, I'm just going to get the front row of economy.
20: Yeah.
17: Then you got the issue with the bassinets.
20: Yeah, exactly.
17: Stuck next to some screen child.
20: And
17: then also, you can't look at your, because the screen that's in the arm of your chair, you can't, like, when you're taxiing on the runway in London, you've got to put it away everyone else is, like, you know, watching TV.
20: It's too hard.
17: And, you know, like, I do feel like saying a check-in, like, you know, hi, I'm too tall for economy. Can I get, like, a free upgrade?
20: Which they will never give you.
17: Like, for some reason, they've always said no, and I don't really know why.
20: It's because you're not paying. That's the only reason.
17: Yeah, I assume that was the reason, yeah.
20: Yeah, I mean, you're a very, very handsome man. I think that, you know, based on looks, and I'm sure you present very well when you arrive at an airport, probably very well dressed.
17: Well, I used to wear like a suit.
20: Yeah, exactly.
17: Because people used to say, oh, if you wear a suit, they'll give you a free upgrade.
20: Nah, nothing will get you a free upgrade.
17: Quickly,
20: really,
17: you'll end that
20: money.
17: Wasn't the case.
20: Yeah, exactly. Money's the only thing you'll get a free upgrade. Well, it's not free, is it? It's just an upgrade. We're going to take a quick break, Wayne, and we're going to come back and want to hear more about some of your travels in Europe and a bit. I want to you touched on the Middle East. I want to come back to that point as well. So we'll be back in a quick moment with more Now Boarding.
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20: You are listening to Now Boarding with your host, Stephen Bishop. We have been boarding our latest guest, Mr. Wayne. Mr. Wayne, that's a transplant from Liverpool to Melbourne. We've been talking Costa Rica, the UK, Liverpool's queer scene. It's been a fabulous chat so far. I've really enjoyed it. It has been good, hasn't it? We chat very well.
17: It's very nostalgic.
20: Yes, I'm sure bringing back some travel memories for you.
17: Oh, it is. Absolutely. Yes. Yeah.
20: Now, one of those memories I wanted to hone in on was your time. You mentioned you have been through the Middle East before on a few stopovers. Now, how did you you've stayed a couple of nights there before in a couple of places.
17: Yeah.
20: Where and when was this? And
17: I've stayed a couple of nights, in both cities. But I first went there when I lived in the UK. I went to Abu Dhabi. Mm-hmm. And I went there because a straight couple friend, like two friends of mine who are no longer together, but they were my friends from uni, and they got jobs as cabin crew for Etihad Airways, and which is based in Abu Dhabi in the UAE. And so this is before, probably about 5 years before I moved to Australia. So I'd never been to the Middle East before. And when they lived there for a little while, because they weren't married, it was really interesting. They both lived in separate skyscrapers.
20: Okay.
17: Owned by Etihad. Mm-hmm. And it was all cabin crew and divided into male, female.
20: Oh,
17: so
20: wow.
17: All the men lived in, two, three of them shared an apartment, hundreds of apartments in one kind of Howard Johnson hotel.
20: Yep.
4: Random.
17: Skyscraper, yeah. And then my female friend, she lived in the equivalent for women, cabin crew of Etihad. And the whole reason, behind that is that, it's an Islamic country. They weren't married. They couldn't live together. And I think Etihad had their own policies as well about staff doing that. But needless, they were in a relationship with each other. Mm-hmm. And, they obviously, bended the rules to make that happen. And, of course. But when I went over, I couldn't stay with my female friend. I had to stay with my male friend. And when
20: were you allowed to go into her apartment though and visit, or
17: no.
20: You couldn't even go in to visit? It was stay out of the building.
17: Yeah, stay out of the building.
20: Yeah, wow.
17: Yeah, totally.
20: Yeah.
17: But it was really interesting because my friend, who I stayed with, he was probably the only straight cabin crew there. Look,
20: there's quite a few queer cabin crew members, particularly in the Middle East area. Yeah.
17: Absolutely, yeah. And and when I just come out of the closet at that point, which is great. And
20: you're fresh and ready to go.
17: Yeah. So it's just a year after Costa Rica, 2007. And I downloaded my first Facebook account when I was there.
20: Wow, yes.
17: And I think just because, what it created, it was just all of the, just a lot of kind of single
20: men. In one
17: living
20: tower.
17: In one, yeah.
20: Oh,
17: in
20: wow.
17: A country that is, very well known for being, homophobic. Yes. And having anti, about laws around people being gay. And so it was just this real kind of, a strange situation where the, straight people couldn't, live together or spend the night together.
20: Yeah.
17: But there's obviously this, that a lot of gay men are sharing.
20: There's a free for all for everyone else, right?
17: Yeah. So it creates a honeypot, Yes. This is just before the apps came in, just before Grindr. And I didn't have a smartphone until 2010 or something like that, So, but it was just it was amazing. That experience is so good. I met so many amazing people.
20: That's so
17: good. On that trip. And, but obviously there's no gay scene in Abu Dhabi.
20: Not a specific one. I think there's a bit of an underground one there, but it's very underground.
17: Yeah,
20: you really have to know.
17: 2007 as well, so it's it's probably very much developing still, into the city that it is today. And Dubai is an hour's drive away. And so we went there for the day too, and it was. I mean, it's grown exponentially.
20: It's crazy. It's I remember going around the same time as you would have first gone there. 2008 was the first time I went, and I really wanted to go because it was. I'm into skyscrapers and construction, all that kind of stuff. And that just this construction was out of control. I think at that point they had like 25% of the world's cranes all in Dubai and Abu Dhabi, and it was just insanity in terms of how much construction there was going on there.
17: Yeah, and even in the early days, I was just walking around just going, there's just malls.
20: Yeah.
17: Just like malls. That's it.
20: Big like, malls.
4: There's a bit more soul now, here. Like, there's not really a soul in my opinion either.
17: No, there isn't. No. I mean, beautiful weather and like great beaches you know, but to get a drink and you know, you'd have to go to like one of the hotels.
20: The hotel bar. That's licensed and everything. Yeah. It's quite specific.
17: A lot of shisha bars though.
20: There's a lot of shisha bars there. That's true. Yeah. If you're into that. And actually on the gay scene there, like I had a friend that worked for Emirates there, and she got invited to some of the queer events, I guess it happened. And it basically was described to me, I never went to one myself, but it was described to me as they would sort of move into a bar space or like a private room in a club, and it would sort of be all set up for them, and then you could, like, it would just all get packed down like at the end of the night so quickly, like that it was like they'd been there and you couldn't see a trace of them, that they'd been there, like all the glitter was vacuumed up and everything. Yeah. So it's such a different experience for them and existence for them, but
17: it is
20: like you said, you know, you've got these towers that are a honeypot of male flight attendants that are often queer, and they're ready and raring to go, and they've got a few days off in a row. What are they going to do?
17: Loved it. Yeah.
20: And you would have loved it too as a visitor.
17: My mate was great, and he was just like, look, they'll, you know, try and crack onto me, but obviously I've got a girlfriend and not my thing, but and he was a handsome guy too, and you know, so I can understand how that happened, but he was really open to it.
20: Like, I'm sure he got lots of attention over the years and got used to turning it down probably.
17: For sure, definitely. But I actually applied, because I loved it that much there. I mean, I wasn't a huge fan of the city, but I actually, it was like the only time I wanted to apply.
20: Did you apply for a job to be
17: Etihad? Cabin crew, and I was like, I never wanted to do this, but I had so much fun there. Met so many great people, and then but they knocked me back on like the fit. Like, didn't even get through the online application.
20: I'm shocked. I think you should try again.
17: I know, it's an outrage.
20: You've got the height.
17: Well, I couldn't think
20: about it. You've got the looks, the height, you've got everything down pat.
17: True
20: Exactly. Maybe you might have outaged it now, but anyway, there's one way to find out. It's apply. You should apply.
17: It's true. Sadly.
20: Now, wanted to talk to you about that's one of the less queer friendly places, the Middle East.
17: Yeah.
20: What about the most friendly queer place that you've been to in the world?
17: I would probably say Berlin.
20: Berlin, fantastic.
17: I only went there for like 3 nights. Oh my God, I'd love to go back.
20: You loved it, going back.
17: Yeah.
20: What was so good about it? What did you love?
17: Well, I just spent like the week prior, I'd just been to Malta for like 2 friends of mine.
20: Anyway. Oh, you been to Malta as well?
17: Yeah, Malta, yeah. Nice. Went to a wedding there, yeah.
20: Oh, amazing.
17: Yeah.
20: I love that. I want to go.
17: Straight couple of mine who just got married there.
20: And how dare they?
17: It was like, and it was... like, it was amazing, but it was I really wanted to, you know, you just itch for get away from kind of just like the straight
20: exactly
17: kind of culture. So me and a mate of mine, we flew to Berlin for the night, and I've been to Berlin, and I love, like, you know, World War II history, and, you know, so I couldn't wait to get there know, for the historical part of it. And also we really wanted to go to like Berghain. The famous club, which is notorious to not get into, you know.
20: Yes. Tell us a little bit about that, because it's come up on this show before.
17: Has it? Yeah.
20: Yes, but we haven't really gone into it, so I want to let my audience know. Mm. Berghain it's in an abandoned warehouse.
17: It's in an abandoned warehouse in
20: Berlin. But tell us a little bit more about it. Like, why are people getting knocked back, and what's the kind of thrill?
17: I think it just depends on who it is at the door. We were quite lucky. We went to Friedrichshain, I think it's called. It's the area of Berlin. So we went to just a few of the gay bars around there, and it was so much fun. But there was, it's all kind of, I think like a lot of it is set up to go to Berghain like later on, you know, if you can get in. So we had, like, you know, this is 2015, and, you know, didn't have like ChatGPT back then or any of the AI. Yeah. So, you know, it was just like research and trying to see like how to get in there. Mm-hmm. And a lot of people like just wear black, don't look, you know, substance affected, just, you know. And it was kind of like people were saying, oh, you know, only like gay people don't get in there. And I'm like, and then you hear like, it's very gay friendly. Mm-hmm. So it was kind of confusing, like the research that I read online anyway. So, And like we went there probably about midnight, mm-hmm. 1 o'clock in the morning. So we heard it gets, that's probably early.
20: I was going to say, it's a late start. Late, isn't it?
17: Yeah, mm. It's kind of like, you know, the Berlin equivalent of Revs. Yeah. You know what I mean? Like, 10 times bigger.
20: Yeah.
17: And we went to, and it was like this massive line, and we wore black. Look, I was dressed to a funeral, you know what I mean? Like, and it's like, and it's just like your accent as well. Like, you know, I'm speaking English to your mate. And so we just didn't speak to each other. And apparently, you know, if you don't look like you're going to, you're substance affected, mm-hmm. then they're going to let you in.
20: Yeah,
17: if you don't look a certain, you know, like you're going to be a problem of some sort. You're going to let you in. You've got to have a certain look anyway. I don't know what that look is.
20: Yeah.
17: But like when, yeah, so we just didn't speak to each other. We were just,
4: with mutes in the line.
17: Sour-faced. It's like, just look as miserable as you can. Wearing black. Look more annoyed

0: day show.
1: Yeah.
0: But
1: you can imagine.
0: But one can imagine and feel free to, if you're listening, you can, you know, let your imaginations run wild. But is there a pool in there of some kind or some kind of water feature?
1: There's a water, yeah. And
0: that's all I remember.
1: I was like under the implant and at the time, so I can't remember exactly, but there was definitely water there.
0: Yeah, okay. Yeah.
1: There was definitely water and I think it could have been like a pool of some sort.
0: Yes. That's what I've heard.
1: But it was just the lights. It was just everything. Dressed in black.
0: Everyone was in black, of course.
1: It was hilarious. It looked like backstage crew or something, like a party of the backstage.
0: You don't know who's working there.
1: That's exactly. Yeah. It's so funny.
0: Delineate.
1: Like, yeah. But it was, yeah, it was the most amazing, incredible club I've ever been to in Thailand.
0: I love that.
1: And it just made you feel, like, I was felt safe there.
0: You felt safe, yeah, interesting.
1: And they don't, and they put, like, stickers over your phone. Like the cameras,
0: so you can't
1: take
0: photos,
1: which is great.
0: Yeah, that's actually quite good. Yeah.
1: And like, because you see, like, you know, Ibiza these days, and you know, the younger generations, and they just aren't. Apparently, it's not cool to dance anymore. Oh, and like clubs like that, you just hold your phone up in your air,
0: boring.
1: And you don't, and you just chat to your mate you stand next to. How boring's that?
0: That's
1: dull.
0: This new generation. What are they about?
1: I'm filming it for the, you know, Instagram.
0: Yeah,
1: and I'm like, I don't think anyone's interested except you. But like, yeah, so it's great. I'm going back to Germany, actually,
0: Hamburg
1: with our mutual friend, Sarah.
0: Friend of ours, Sarah, yes, okay.
1: So we're going, 5 weeks today.
0: Fantastic.
1: It's either Modem Festival.
0: Like a 56K like a, Modem.
1: Like, yeah, exactly. Like, or Modem, I don't know.
0: Okay,
1: like,
0: one or the other.
1: Yeah,
0: you'll find your
1: Modem.
0: Way there.
1: Modem.
0: Yeah, I'm sure an AI thing can help you find your way there. So you'll be okay.
1: And the same thing's there, too. You're not allowed to... like have your phone out or your camera out and put a sticker over your phone.
0: I guess it makes it a more immersive experience.
1: Can't wait.
0: Be more present. Yeah. So it's a good chance to just disassociate with your phone and just enjoy yourself for a few hours. So that is great.
1: Exactly. I don't even look at my phone.
0: We love that.
1: Just
0: love
1: enjoy
0: that.
1: It in the moment. You know? So can't wait for that. That's like a techno festival. It looks like the same sort of, you know, like vibe as Bergheim.
0: Yeah,
1: you know,
0: perfect.
1: Great. Just anything goes, which is great.
0: We'll have to get you back on the show once you're back to hear the full report.
1: Oh, yeah. Yes. Absolutely. Yeah.
0: Now, we're going to take another quick break here on Now Boarding. You're chatting with myself, Stephen, and my good friend, Wayne. We'll be right back after these short community announcements. 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

0: yeah, yeah, yeah. That's right, Coco Jumbo, missed by Mr. President. So I feel like I have Mr. President of Liverpool here, Mr. Wayne.
1: That's a looking president than the one in the US.
0: Yeah, well, that's very true. It's not hard to be. Now, we've been having a great chat so far about Wayne, who's joined me today on Now Boarding, about his travels all around the world. Been loving hearing your stories. Now, I wanted to ask you about, we've spoken about the most queer-friendly places, and you've mentioned Bergheim and Berlin and... that was the main one we spoke about, sorry. Yeah. But I wanted to ask you about the least queer-friendly place you've been to and what was the experience?
1: Yeah, it was the year before I came to Australia, and it was in Thailand, and I went to the full moon party at Koh Phangan.
0: Koh Phangan, okay, full moon party.
1: I went to a few of them there. They've got quarter moon party, half moon party, like there's whatever moon party basically. But,
0: there's a moon.
1: So I went to a few of them, yeah. And it was, I actually downloaded Grindr like when I was on that trip actually.
0: Yeah.
1: And it was, you know, a real mixed experience, but I did have a, you know, a negative experience when I went to the actual party, like the full moon party itself. And, you know, it was me and my friend Nick and we were just, Nick's gay and we were dancing on the beach. Mm-hmm. And
0: as you do at a full moon party, right?
1: As you do. It was amazing. Mm-hmm. It was such an amazing atmosphere. Mm-hmm. It was good. But then there was, I just noticed that there weren't many other, well, that I could see any like other gay people around. Mm-hmm. And so it was just this like, there's a lot of straight guys there and a lot of like kind of toxic, masculine, you know, guys who were there. Mm-hmm. And who were, off the face and, you know, just being a bit kind of, I just felt like there was a lot of kind of,
0: it was negative energy
1: there and like a bit of negative energy, and mm-hmm. just makes you feel like a bit unsafe. And it's just like, but anyways, we were having a great time and me and Nick were dancing and it was just like, Spanish guy and mm-hmm. he was like staring at me. Mm-hmm. And I was like, this guy's really hot, like he's staring at me, like, you know. And I was, you know, kind of like purposely moving like moving like a few meters here and there, and his head was moving like towards, and then I was like, what is going on here? And he was gorgeous as well, and I was just like, what is happening here? Like and he like was just like getting closer and closer to, and I thought he was coming like to speak to me, you know, like,
0: coming to chat
1: me up or whatever. And then anyway, his mate came over and said, look, if I were you, I'd, you know, move away now, like,
0: wow,
1: because my mate's like not happy that you're here. And I was like, and this guy spoke English, his mate, and we were like, I was like, why? And he was just like, because, you know, he doesn't like gay people.
0: Oh wow.
1: And I'm just like I'm just so not used to, like,
0: you just don't get that.
1: I'm from, like, it's not like that at all. So I was just like, what? Why? Yeah. It was so confusing. And then, anyway, his mate kind of like didn't like help any more than that, or kind of warn us or warn me. And so I had a friend called Lisa, and she spoke Spanish, and she went to, she had to go and like kind of de-escalate like him from, you know, she was like really good with him.
0: Yeah.
1: And basically told him to get lost without, mm-hmm. you know, being abusive to him,
0: but
1: like it just like really shook me, you know what I mean? Like,
0: and that's such a shame in such a generally a very friendly country. And I've spoken about Thailand on here before as being quite a queer friendly country, you know, they're
1: totally
0: quite progressive, they've got a really strong trans community as well. You think you should feel safe there, but it sounds like that type of event is going to bring in that influx of tourists, which you were there for, like as part of that experience, but other tourists from other parts of the world that may not be as progressive thinking, they find it really confronting to see two friends dancing on the beach.
1: Yeah. Like, and I think because we were dancing, like, you know, we were having a laugh and dancing outrageously. And, like, you know what I mean? Just
0: you were looking
1: fun,
0: fabulous, I'm sure.
1: That's it. I had a bandana on.
0: There you go. That'll do it.
1: And, that'll do it. I used to always wear my bandanas at that age. And so I think that did it. Yeah.
0: Yeah.
1: But, like, you know, it was just like this guy just wanted to literally, like, smash my head in.
0: Yeah,
1: like, he was like really keen on doing it. And my mate Lisa had to kind of de-escalate him. And my mates were like, you know, like trying to get me away from him. Like, like hiding in the jungle. Like, you know what I mean? Jesus.
0: Nah.
1: Why am I hiding in the jungle right now?
0: You don't, like, you don't need that. Like, that kind of experience.
1: No, totally.
0: Now, speaking of other jungles you've been to, well, this one's a bit of a different one. America. We won't go to that one. That old chestnut. We won't go into too much detail about it, but you have mm-hmm. travelled there a couple of times. And your two travel experiences lined up with two very big events there. Do you want to tell us about that?
1: Yeah. So when I was like a kid, I always wanted to go to like Disney World, I think it is.
0: Yeah, in Florida.
1: Disneyland in California. I just wanted to go to Disney World, and I just wanted to go. Like, I was like a ride enthusiast. Like, I just
0: love a ride.
1: White knuckle rides and all, you know.
0: Yes.
1: And so I went with my my uncle and his daughter. They used to go every year. And when I was like 17, so this is in 2001, we, you know, I saved up and, you know, my little weekend job, and the three of us went to 2 weeks in Orlando. And so, you know, did all that. Now, I remember getting there, and I remember like, this is just all highways and pickup trucks.
0: Yeah, it is.
1: And like McDonald's, Wendy's, Pancake House. And, and I was like, you know, but like being 17 and from like, you know, from England, like.
0: It's kind of exciting.
1: Yeah, it was very exciting. Mm-hmm. Yeah, it was. And so then we like couldn't get back because 9/11 happened.
0: Ah, oh, you were there. Wow.
1: And we were staying in this like hotel, and, you know, we were like, well, you know, I think it happened. Like, I think our flight was on the 12th.
0: Yeah.
1: Like, the 12th of September, and then, you know, the attacks happened the day before. So we ended up being like stranded for, I don't know, about 10 days or something. Yikes. Like that, you know.
0: That's horrible. And
1: because like they depended on tourism, you know, from like a lot of Brits come over to Florida. So a lot of the, because people couldn't fly over the other way, you know, a lot of people's hotels were like cancelled. Trips were cancelled. They had a lot of vacancies. So they gave it to us like, you know, half price or something.
0: Good. Just, yeah. That's
1: but you handy. Know, my uncle had to pay.
0: Yeah,
1: I was 17. Still, I only had like a week. I was a student, you know.
0: Yeah,
1: what I mean?
0: Yeah.
1: So, but that was like really scary as well because, you know, like flying over like New York, like
0: a lot of uncertainty at the time.
1: Yeah. So it was, good. And being in just that kind of atmosphere and the hype around it all, around, you know, terrorism and feeling safe and flying. It was like, geez, well, I've got to fly back now. You know.
0: Yeah.
1: I mean?
0: Yeah. Really scary.
1: Yeah.
0: And the second time, what was
1: 4 years later?
0: Yep.
1: And another friend of mine, he worked, his name is Chris, he worked in as cabin crew for XL Airways. And I think that airline went bust actually about 10 years ago. Yeah, so he worked there, and you're not going to get over this now. So it was like 2005, and me, Chris, and our best mate Louise, we ended up getting, me and Louise paid £70.
0: To fly to the
1: return flights to like Florida.
0: Wow.
1: Because we were going with him on a flight that he was working on.
0: Perfect.
1: And then 2 weeks in, Hilton was included in that £70. Can you believe like that would never happen now? Ever, not in a million years. And when we were there, it was September 2005. And it was like, oh, this storm looks pretty bad. The corner, Katrina. And I was like, looking really, you know, and it just got worse.
0: Yeah.
1: And worse, and we were in Florida. We went in like Louisiana.
0: No, or, we weren't in the epicenter, but
1: we got
0: very
1: like
0: close.
1: All the backlash from it.
0: Of course,
1: like, I have never been in winds or, you know, sideways rain that like, you
0: insane.
1: Know, violent. I suppose like in, you know, just remember seeing this palm tree flying down the street. You know what I mean?
0: Wow,
1: like just, and we were like barricaded inside. We weren't allowed to leave the hotel for like 3 days.
0: Yeah,
1: it was just wild. It was like. And you didn't realize how big Katrina was until kind of like the aftermath, like when we eventually went home a few days. And now I look back and I'm like, wow, the only two times I've been to America was like for 9/11 and for Katrina.
0: So the key tip here is don't ever go to America with you. Not that I'm planning to go there in any hurry.
1: No way.
0: You're scarred, understandably.
1: I'll just wish it off. Yeah.
0: We're going to take one last quick break and then we'll wrap up after this. 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
0: You've been listening to Now Boarding. It's time for us to wrap up. I want to say a big thank you, Wayne, for coming in and bringing all your travel knowledge and stories with you. It's been wonderful having you.
1: Oh, thank you. It's been great being here.
0: Loved it. We hope to chat to you again sometime once you're back from your latest escapades around Europe.
1: Oh my God, I'd love to.
0: So we'll have you
1: give
0: back.
1: Give me an update on the modem first.
0: Yes, I need to know whether the modem was 56K or 28K. So thank you, Wayne, for joining us. Up next is Poppy with So Basically, but we're also going to throw to a song, Spice Girls, Stop. It's coming up after the outro of the show. Have a wonderful Saturday and keep travelling, my friendly travellers. Ta-ta.
1: Bye.
8: Boarding is now finalised for Flight Joy 949. We hope you have a pleasant journey and we look forward to seeing you at the boarding gate again next week for more queer-related travel talk.

0: Welcome to So Basically, a youth music program where all genres, styles, and eras of music are celebrated. It's a program full of good times, great insights, and a curated playlist that is far from so basic.
1: Welcome to So Basically, probably the only show you will hear Chapel Moon and Aphex Twin played back-to-back. My name is Poppy, and I specialize in showcasing some of the hottest artists around and creating genre-diverse playlists for your enjoyment each week. Thank you for joining me for another Saturday of music that is far from so basic, and today is a very special episode. I love interviewing. You know, if you're a frequent listener, you would know that. And I am happy to announce that at the end of this episode, we have a nice little interview with the one and only Rochelle Jordan, who was recently in Australia to perform some songs from her newest album, Through the Wall, which is just this incredible deep house record. And to kind of celebrate the amazingness of this record, and I feel like she's quite underrated and definitely, you know, underappreciated, and definitely think more people should check her out. I thought that I would play a few of my favorite tracks from this album and, you know, tell a few stories about some of the songs in there. And, you know, I'm really glad that you decided to join me today. And to start off with, we've got Doing It Too, which I am pretty sure was the first single that she released for this album. She made this incredible music video with it as well. Like, it definitely is the blueprint of this era, let me tell you that much. Like, she was kind of making, like, you know, R&B before and leaning more in that sort of genre. But for this one, she really leaned into, like, you know, some of the house influences and just incredible, incredible work. But after that as well, you'll hear some. And up top, though, this is Doing It Too by Rochelle Jordan from her album Through the Wall. Hope you are having a wonderful Saturday wherever you are, whatever you're doing.

I know it hurts to see me looking so juicy. I know you want to taste.

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2: 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And the next song that's coming up is actually title track Through the Wall. And I mean, it's called actually TTW, but it stands for Through the Wall, and it is an absolute banger. And the song that comes after that one is Sweet Sensation. And I'm honestly just really excited that I can actually share this with you, and, you know, I love just, you know, showing off my music, and especially because this is like an album that is just like means a lot to me. And even more so now that I've actually, like, you know, interacted with her before. And I mean, after hear these few songs, I'm actually going to tell a story about how it all came about and how the chaotic day that I had. But before I do all that, I mean, let's let the music speak for itself. So, top, we've got Through the Wall, Rochelle Jordan.

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3: 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Up top, you heard title track Through the Wall, followed by Sweet Sensation, and then Get It Off. With Get It Off, I definitely feel like you can hear her R&B roots, like, kind of shining through that one. And I really love the other two as well. They're both really catchy. And now I'm going to be playing, just before I play these songs, I would actually love to tell the story about how this whole interview kind of came about. I mean, I actually didn't realize it was happening like until like 3 hours before the fact. So I kind of had to like rush and scramble and, you know, see if I could summon up a few questions before the fact. And I had this like whole like issue, like even getting there, I was like literally like I got on the wrong tram, and then I had to like absolutely like bolt from the wrong tram stop all the way to the studio, and I was like, I somehow managed to get in there on time, and that was like a whole journey. While I was running, I literally pulled a muscle. I was like, it felt like a whole journey. And then during the interview, there was a bit of a it was just a bit of a mess, but the actual interview itself was incredible, and she was incredible as well. But halfway through, there was a technical difficulty, so all of a sudden this music just started like blasting through my ears, and I couldn't hear anything that anyone was saying, so I had to try and figure out how to fix that issue. And it was just a very chaotic interview, I must say that. But I mean, I feel like that chaotic nature really doesn't fit like the chill, like deep house vibe of the songs I'm going to be continuing on playing from Through the Wall. Up top, we've got La Di Da, followed by I'm Your Muse, and then Close to Me, which was actually the first song that I ever heard of Rochelle Jordan's, and I was gagged as hell. That look out for the saxophone, I must say. But no, up top, here's La Di Da. 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Keep on listening, because near the end, we've got the interview with Rochelle Jordan herself.

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2: 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I've been playing her music for this entire show, so if you are interested to hear her kind of thought process behind this record and just, like, you know, we had a really, really lovely chat, and she was also just so, like, this is a really crazy call, but she's genuinely, like, the nicest person I've actually interviewed, and she gave such well-thought-out answers, told some really interesting stories, so you're going to want to stick around for this one. Yeah, here we go.
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4: Hey, Poppy.
2: Hi, how are you today?
4: Good. I love your name.
2: Oh, thank so you. Cute. Thank Poppy. You. No, I'm actually so excited to be doing this because, like, Through the Wall is like an all-time favorite album of mine. So I'm a little starstruck. I'm not going to lie.
4: Oh, thank you very much.
2: Yeah. And I hear you've got your show today, like, very soon.
4: Literally in 2 hours. Yeah,
2: cutting
4: yes.
2: it very fine. I appreciate you taking the time to talk to me this week.
4: It's all good. It's all good. It feels like a very relaxed day today. Yeah. Like, the whole day has just been, like, very smooth. And now I'm like, okay, I got some time. Let's do it.
2: Yay.
4: It's good.
2: Well, what do you feel like is different, like, about Through the Wall than any of the other stuff that you've kind of put out previously?
4: It's interesting. And it's always hard to tell what's so different about it outside of the fact that, you know, I'm creating from a different, maybe a new space in my life, or, you know, just different stories that I've gathered over the time of creating. But I think I would say that, you know, Through the Wall means a lot to me because I felt like I was in this place where things were just aligning all the way through for the first time ever. Just as a creative, as an artist, you go through this journey, especially being independent. You find yourself in these highs and these lows, and, you know, promises made, promises falling through, and then you know, you go through this journey of depression and all the different things that comes with just reaching for your dreams. And I felt like with Through the Wall, more so after playing the changes, that something has changed, like something universally. Something inside of me, a confidence, is rising up to the top that I had never felt before. And I think that is what's ringing true in the music. I think it's that.
2: I definitely think that it does reflect on the music because, although, like, obviously your music before was, like, kind of a bit different vibes, I feel like you've definitely also grown, like, your sound has definitely matured as well. Even though I feel like you've been with the same producer for, like, ages forever. Clash,
4: yeah,
2: right?
4: Clash, yeah. Yeah, since the very beginning, and just like I've evolved, he's evolved.
2: Absolutely. You know, you can definitely see that chemistry as well, and how well I feel like you can understand your vision and execute.

0: And everything.
1: Yes, exactly. Exactly.
0: And why did you kind of choose to go down this direction, or do you think it kind of happened naturally?
1: Yeah. You know what? I think that this happened naturally. When I first met Clash, we were very, very experimental. Like, this is like the early 2010s on, old Twitter, like the very first beginnings of Twitter and the blog era. And we were just kind of like throwing spaghetti at the wall, but with intention to just be unique and different, take a different stance on R&B and even house music. We were playing in those spaces as well. It just so happened that the R&B stuff really started to take fold, and we kind of followed that direction. But I was born in England. I grew up listening to jungle music, house music, drum and bass, gospel house, French house, like all through my brother. Was a little bit older than me, and we had moved from England to Canada, and he brought briefcases full of tapes, and he was playing it for me through the wall every single day of my life as a child. So I always had it in me, like naturally. I learned a lot in those days when I was just playing with my Barbies or my Cabbage Patch Kids, and now I'm hearing fire sounds through the wall. So I was learning the whole time. And so, yeah, after, we played in the R&B spaces for a while, and it was, I think, after 1021 where I kind of looked at Clash and I was like, I want to shake things up. I want to go back to my roots. I want us to reach into the spaces where we can very much genre bend and make it make sense. And so, yeah, it's natural that we would find ourselves where we are, which is our natural process of taking something and turning it upside down and seeing what can become of it,
0: It's very interesting because I feel like the music that you listen to when you're young just kind of really stays with you for life. I've definitely found that in my experience as well. Like, I feel like, what do you reckon that your music taste has like changed that much since, as you've gotten older, or do you feel like it's kind of always remained pretty similar?
1: I think it's remained the same. I'm not gonna lie. Even now, it's like, people ask me, like, who are you listening to? And I think a lot of times, they want to hear kind of more modern names, which I do obviously listen to, everyone around me, but I'm always going back to my roots. I'm always like, I have to listen to the Artful Dodger. I'm gonna listen to Cece Peniston. I'm gonna listen to Mariah. I'm gonna like, just try to shadow Aaliyah and Janet Jackson. Like, it's never gonna go away. And I think I understand the value of that as well as an artist, because what you kind of take in and soak in is what you're gonna put out. And I think the one thread throughout my music that people have followed me for is for these inspirations that flow through me. So it's something that I cherish, to be honest.
0: Absolutely. And I feel like you've also received, especially with this project, you've definitely received like a lot more like praise from like, I feel like music critics as well. I feel like that's, it's been received really positively. Did you kind of, was that kind of surprising to you, or did you kind of, what'd you, yeah.
1: Well, it wasn't surprising because I knew this album was a banger. I feel like
0: Absolutely.
1: every album I put out, I know it's a banger. And
0: You haven't missed
1: so,
0: once.
1: yeah, no, I don't miss. Okay, I'm so sorry, guys.
0: Exactly.
1: That sounds so conceited.
0: No, you have to be. You have to be. You have to be
1: But
0: secure in your work,
1: it is. I'm very proud of my work, So I felt like this, throughout the ages of me making music. But I just, again, I think something universally has happened where people are maybe like ready for my sound.
0: I recently, like, I know you had like, you recently opened up for Pink Pantheress. We're going to talk about more, kind of more of those modern names. And also that iconic image of you, Tinashe and Kalayla and Pink, like that Diva convention, like that was like, I feel like that was made for me. That was made for me.
1: It was a demon convention. I was, I didn't expect for all the girls to be there like that, but I maybe should have because it was New York, so that's what you expect. But it was beautiful hanging out with them and just talking to them about, just where we are at in our careers and some of the journey that we've been through. But yeah, we are just so brilliant. And yeah, it was just really nice feeling very cozy with each other, because we all see each other because we're similar and different. And that's what we love about it. It's like we all have our own perspective on house, pop, R&B, alternative rock, all these different genres. And it was just a beautiful, beautiful time.
0: It's awesome. And I feel like, yeah, I definitely also think that the fan bases really overlap as well. So I feel like
1: Very much
0: every,
1: so.
0: like all like the gay people on my Twitter would not shut up for like the entire week. But honestly, I was
1: No.
0: one of them, so it's okay.
1: Yeah. That's amazing. No, yeah, that's what we were figuring. Like, as the photos were being taken, we're like, oh, yeah, they might gag a little bit about this, don't you think? And it's like, yes, we all share the same fan base, which is so fun. The best. You guys make me
0: Absolutely.
1: laugh, man.
0: Oh my
1: Twitter
0: God.
1: has me on fire all the time. I'm just like, oh my
0: I
1: God.
0: was so like anti-Twitter for such a long time, but and now I'm like actually
1: Yeah.
0: embarrassed to admit that it's like my
1: You're
0: main
1: back.
0: social media. Like it's like how you kind of keep up with all like the music, and I feel like that's actually kind of
1: I
0: how I discovered
1: know.
0: your music as well. Like I heard like a
1: Okay.
0: little
1: That
0: snippet
1: makes
0: now of like
1: sense. That makes sense. Yeah. Oh, that's great. I know. Like me, Twitter, I'm just like a watcher. I'm like an overseer. I don't really talk much,
0: Oh
1: but
0: no, you kind of
1: I'm
0: just
1: just
0: have to
1: there
0: observe.
1: cackling. Yeah.
0: Absolutely.
1: Constantly kicking.
0: Absolutely. Well, also, yeah, because Pink Pantheress, I know you guys, like she said like back in January, she said that like one of your songs was like one of her favorite like house
1: Yeah.
0: songs or something like that. That was
1: Yeah, I
0: insane.
1: think she loved some, which is interesting. It's one of my favorites as well. Sorry, but yeah, no, that was really sweet of her. I mean, she's the best, you know. She has such a unique sound and is really carving out this amazing space of her own. And you know, even when you hear different sounds from other people, you can just tell that it's coming from Pink Panther's sound because she's so distinct and affirmed in what she's doing. So yeah. Really cool. Really cool.
0: Yeah, I saw her at Laneway this year, and I was like barricade. I was like absolutely blown away. Her stage presence is insane.
1: Yeah, she has grown so much. I'm so proud of her. I'm a proud sister mama.
0: Well, in terms of like, you and sort of live shows, what's your relationship with performing? Do you get really nervous beforehand, or you kind of do you, what do you think?
1: No, I'm literally like falling asleep.
0: Really?
1: Before I go, no, that's the line. I'm not falling asleep, but I'm not nervous. Like I'm not nervous. I do my push-ups, my sit-ups, a prayer, do a little bit of vocal trills and runs. And honestly, I just jump out there and just, you know, I think the best part and the best thing for performing live is to make sure that you're just being authentic and just really feeling like you're in your body, you know, feeling cozy and comfortable with yourself. Then you just go out there and just be yourself and, you know, just let the feeling of the music touch you and then it's going to resonate with the people. Just, you know, I've learned so much over the years, you know, like so many little tidbits and secrets. And, you know, one that was very powerful, I forgot who told me, but, you know, they just basically let me know, like, you know, you can't rely on the fans to give you the vibe. You got to give it to them, you know? So no matter if you're standing in front of someone who looks like they're irritated with your performance, you must perform to them, maybe especially, you know, to see if you can break them. It's you don't let it move you. You got to move the people with the vibe. So yeah, that's how I go about it.
0: I love it. I don't know. I feel like every artist I talk to, it's very different. So I'm really interested to see how it kind of varies throughout each person. And kind of to wrap things up a little bit, you stated kind of in an older interview that you were ready for your diva era. Do you think that you achieved this with Through the Wall?
1: Oh yeah, for sure. Yeah, I think I think a diva is just a woman who has been through a lot of shit, who has been able to conquer, who's been able to, you know, self-validate and just really stand in their own power, understanding, you know, who they are in totality. And of course, we're always learning and growing, but I think it hits a moment where it's just like, okay, like I need to come full force and I need to control, you know, what's happening in my life. And I understand what's happening around me and the planets that are moving around me. I understand my solar system. And I think that's where I'm at in my life, in my age right now. And nothing feels better than this because the saying no gets easier, you know, the being able to put things away just becomes faster and cleaner, quicker. Communication is just there, it's direct. And I think those are like the little things about being a diva. You know, it's not so much an aesthetic as much as it is just like a self-knowing, you know?
0: I mean, I think Beyoncé said it best, Diva is a female version of Arsenal.
1: Okay, period.
0: Yeah.
1: Period. She was right.
0: She never misses.
1: She does not miss, okay?
0: Thank you so much again for, taking the time to chat with me. Like this is really exciting, and I was really looking forward to this, like Yeah. As soon as I saw that this was like kind of up for grabs, I was like, yes.
1: Thank you, Poppy. Well, I appreciate you and your patience.
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0: Well, hello, yes, welcome, you're here with Checkpoint on Joy, broadcasting nationwide across the Community Radio Network. My name is Elliot, and today I am joined by an interesting little collective of people. Yeah, interesting. Is that a bad word for it?
1: I don't know.
2: I'll take it.
1: It just feels a bit vague. I don't quite know what you mean by that.
0: Yeah,
2: it's a positive adjective.
0: It's also the word you use when you get like a present that isn't great. You're just like, it's interesting.
1: Not what I wanted, but it's interesting.
0: But you'll take it. Yeah. Hi, Bree. How are you?
1: Hi. I'm good, despite your earlier comments.
0: No, I think I meant it in the way that was
1: in
0: positive.
1: In the positive way?
0: Yeah, okay. in the best possible.
1: We're captivating. We're new. We're exciting. We're
0: that's
1: interesting.
0: The one. Yeah. Yes. I'm interested in your presence. I'm also interested in the presence of Mr. Tom.
3: Hello. Happy to be here.
0: It's good to see you again, friend. It's been a little while.
3: Yeah, no, thank you for having me. Happy to be here.
0: It's always good to have your perspective on things.
3: That's right.
0: Yeah, and Jared as well.
4: I'm here to be interesting.
0: Yay! We're all here to be interesting, and
1: that is kind
0: damn
1: of the,
0: well you will enjoy
1: the
0: it.
1: Gig is being interesting for 2 hours. It's on
0: exactly. And you know, if we can't manage that, then what's the point of us being here?
4: Really?
0: Obviously, we've got a fun show coming up. In fact, we will be having a little bit of a preview of Summer Games Fest 2026, this time next week, the big kind of mid-year showcase, Jeff Keighley extravaganza. It's not A3, it's Summer Games Fest, and you will like it. And so we're going to be doing a bit of a preview of what that is expected to be looking like, as well as some maybe premonitions. Is that the word I'm looking
4: predictions.
0: For?
4: Yes.
0: That's theories, the better word.
1: Predictions.
0: Premonitions make it sound like I have a superpower.
4: I pulled out my thesaurus for this.
1: Sounds like I saw it in my dreams last night.
2: Exactly, no. Our prediction power is limited to what we can find on Google.
0: In this realm of existence.
1: Yeah.
0: Obviously, we've got the big news headlines of the week and much more. 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You can email checkpoint@joy.org.au. 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On Facebook, we're Checkpoint Gaming. Twitter, Instagram, Blue Sky, and a whole bunch of other places as well. We are at Checkpoint AU. But before any of that, let's get stuck into the show.
5: Fiddling with joysticks and smashing the D-pad.
6: Tell us, have you been playing with yourself?
0: Yes, of course, another fun week of gaming. Brie.
1: Yes.
0: The Sims.
1: The Sims.
0: It's been a big thing. Everybody knows The Sims. It's
1: Everyone
0: broken
1: knows it.
0: Through.
1: Everyone and yet, has a feeling about it.
0: Yeah. And yet there's little to no competition for The Sims.
1: No, there hasn't been for a very, very long time.
0: The Until Sims has now.
1: Really, exactly. The Sims has really been dominating the market for a long, long time. But now we finally had the early access release of Paralives, which is very exciting. The Sims recently said that they're not planning The Sims 5 was the most recent news from The Sims
0: really?
1: Team. Who knows?
0: Okay.
1: But that's what they've said.
2: They're making enough money off The Sims 4, aren't they?
1: Yeah, that was what they said, is we're just going to keep making you pay for more Sims 4. So I think that it does make sense for somebody to try and swoop in now that it doesn't look like there's going to be a sequel to The Sims 4. Mm. And Paralives is what I'm saying, it's like it's starting from a really solid point. Like, it's got really good bones. It is in early access, so there is quite a bit of features that you would be expecting that aren't in the game yet. There are no pools, which means no drowning anyone, which is a key feature usually.
0: Yeah.
1: I think there's no pets, no seasons, things like that. But those are things that took quite a while to come into The Sims 4 as well. It's pretty standard for the life cycle of one of these sorts of games for these features to be added later on anyway. And the stuff that they do have is, it's really promising. So they've added a lot of key features that people have been begging for from The Sims for years, which I think really shows that they understand what it is that the fans want, and they're really like sort of keeping their ear to the ground, figuring out what it is that they need to do to make their game a real competitor. So, and this is, I'm going to list some things people have been begging for years that are in Paralives, and you were going to think it's stupid because they're all nothing, but these are important, I swear. Height slider.
0: Ooh. Oh, for your character.
1: You can be a different height. you can tuck in your shirt.
0: Whoa, now we're talking. I know,
1: that's crazy. You can make walls that are curved.
0: Curved walls. I've seen the online discourse about that one.
1: And you can stack objects on top of chairs.
0: Now we're talking.
1: Yeah, it's crazy. These are all like little things, but they're all things that people have been asking for a really, really long time, and things that in The Sims you could only achieve through mods. And so it clearly shows that the Paralives team knows what fans of The Sims have been wanting and that they themselves are fans of this genre. They really clearly understand the kind of game that they're making. It is still rough. I've experienced quite a few bugs when playing. Mm. I had one bug where for some reason my character just kept leveling up over and over and over. He got to level like 84 before I got the team to tell me how to fix the bug because it was like driving me crazy. And then sometimes when I save and then load back into my game, my walls are just gone. And I have to put my walls back on every time. It's only one room of my house.
0: Don't hate when that happens.
1: I'm like, what's wrong with my home office that the walls keep deleting?
4: Your house is being house of leaves.
1: Yeah, I know. It's kind of a reverse house of leaves. Instead of it being bigger on the inside, it's like
4: just loses
1: it's
4: walls.
1: Just my walls are just disappearing. Yeah, it's got a lot that needs to be polished, but it is still in early access. And the thing that I find really good is that they have a very clear roadmap for what they're planning to introduce in the next 2 years before the game goes into 1.0, which shows that it's not just sort of being tossed into early access just because they'd like some people to pay some money. They have a clear plan of this is what we're going to be doing, this is what is going to be added. And I can see that by the time it reaches 1.0, I think that this is going to be a really solid and it could be a legitimate competitor to The Sims.
0: Whoa.
1: Not now, but when it reaches 1.0, I think it could.
0: Good. Yeah. I'm sick of The Sims resting on its laurels.
1: Yeah. Me too. They haven't done anything. Like, a brief compliment to The Sims is that they have been doing a lot of good work with inclusivity in their last couple of updates. So, like, you're able to toggle different things that are tied to gender so you can mix and match, basically, and you can have it like whether your Sim is able to get pregnant separate from their gender identifier.
0: Does Paralives like, live up to
1: and
0: that?
1: And Paralives
0: as well?
1: Also has all of that day one, obviously.
0: Good, good, good.
1: And so it's like anything that I can compliment The Sims on having done in the last few updates, Paralives has already done, basically. Yep. So I think that it's really, really promising, and I'm really excited to see how it turns out when it reaches 1.0, because I think it could be really, really good.
0: Hooray! Well, thank you for sharing with us, Bree, and if anybody wants more information on Paralives or just wants to read Bree's thoughts, go to checkpointgaming.net, because right now you can see Bree's feature on that new release. We've also got Tom, who's been playing a very topical game right now, and I want to give you space to talk about Mina the Hollower.
2: Thank you kindly. So yeah, Mina the Hollower is the newest game from Yacht Club Games, who you might know as the developers of the Shovel Knight series since 2014. Mm-hmm. This is their first new IP since then, so, you know, first new IP in over a decade, really. And yeah, it was a delight to play. So whereas Shovel Knight was kind of a modernized take on Mega Man, where you had like individual mm-hmm. levels where you go through a level and you fight a kind of a themed boss, Mina the Hollower is very much Yacht Club Games' take on the Zelda series, a Legend of Zelda series, specifically the kind of old school top downy ones from the SNES and the Game Boy Color, such as A Link to the Past and Link's Awakening and the Oracle of Ages and Oracle of Seasons games on the Game Boy Color. So yeah, it has a very kind of retro art style and aesthetic to it, but at the same time has a very kind of modern sensibility in terms of its gameplay, in particular its difficulty settings. I was very impressed with the like rather insane degree of customization you had over the gameplay. You can individually toggle how much damage Mina, the main character, deals or takes, how fast all of the action on the game is, how many checkpoints there are, how fast Mina climbs up or down things, whether you take damage falling into pits, how strong the bosses are, and many, many other stuff. Which, I think makes it a surprisingly welcoming game, an accessible game, despite how hard and merciless it can be on the kind of default settings. I think if you are a fan of those old kind of Zelda games, I think this is an excellent kind of remix of that gameplay style, with a lot of original ideas in terms of its gameplay, a fantastic chiptune soundtrack by Jake Kaufman.
1: Yeah, the soundtrack's amazing. My 100%, yeah. My husband woke up this morning and I was like, do you mind if I use the TV? He was like, no, it's Mina Day. No.
2: And not a man of taste.
1: Time for Mina. Yeah. And I've been hearing the soundtrack all morning and it slaps. It's really good.
2: 100%, yeah.
4: I'll see screenshots of this game on Blue Sky and I'll be like, I need this in my veins right now. It just looks astoundingly beautiful.
7: Yeah, it's absolutely blowing up, right? Like, this
2: I'm glad,
7: is,
2: yeah.
7: I mean, yeah, it sounds like deservedly so, but everybody's singing this game's praises right now. Mm. I feel like so far 2026 has been a slew of just kind of massive releases and a lot of indie games that are like also breaking through in a big way.
2: Yeah, I agree.
7: And this just seems like the most recent example of that, kind of, you know, 9s and 10 out of 10s everywhere. Mm. And that's just a really exciting spot for this game to fall, like in a year that is already so stacked, for it to be able to, you know, showcase such excellence.
4: To be able to hold its own weight against some games.
1: Yeah, yeah, it just seems to have been made, like, it's just really solidly made, you know? Good. And sometimes I think even something can be really interesting, but how often are we getting games these days where it's like, it's just solid. It's just on lock. It's just got everything that it needs. It's awesome.
7: It's not super difficult, is it?
2: Well, as I said, I think on the default level, it can be very difficult, especially with the damage you take falling into pits, and the fact that Mina is a mouse, so basically literally anything moves her a little bit, like enemy attacks like have a lot of knockback, and even your own attacks kind of move Mina a little bit, which takes a little
1: while to get used to. Daggers?
2: Yes, that's one of the starting weapons.
1: Yeah, so my husband's also playing with the daggers, and every time you do a stab forward, she moves back a little bit.
2: Yeah.
1: And he was really annoyed because he was like, Bree, pick my weapon. Yeah, and I picked that. And he kept being like, why'd you pick the one that makes me move back?
2: Look, that's why I turned off the falling damage.
1: Yeah.
2: Again, it's one of those things that you can toggle, and, you know, you can basically make it as easy or hard as you want, and I think that was a very appealing aspect of it.
7: Yeah, very good. Mina the Hollower, now available on PC, Nintendo Switch, Nintendo Switch 2, PlayStation 5, and Xbox Series X and S, and you can find Tom's full review over at checkpointgaming.net. Stick around, the big gaming news of the week is coming up next. 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
7: Yes, absolutely. Go hit up checkpointgaming.net, because right now you can find Lisa's review on Blueberry if you're looking for an emotional take on a video game. Or if you're just looking for some action, 007 First Light has dropped, and Omi's got the scoop on this one. It sounds like it's a big old winner, but hey, whilst you're on checkpointgaming.net right now, you can win one of two Diablo 4 Lord of Hatred The Last Resort merch kits, which contain a bucket hat,
0: a singlet. Yeah, you can get like a silver compass, a red Diablo candle, a message in a bottle, and of course, a game code for this expansion on the platform of your choice. So go hit up that one, and thank you to Blizzard Australia for setting us up with that opportunity. Let's jump into the news.
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10: That's why Checkpoint is here with all the biggest gaming details of the week and the stories that matter to you. It's time for the news.
0: Absolutely. Let's get stuck into the big gaming news headlines of the week. And it's been a pretty active week. Tom, how do you feel about The Witcher 3 getting a new expansion in this, the year of 2026?
12: I'm really excited. I mean, I can't think of any other single-player game that's kind of received a major expansion this long after its initial launch, and I think it is cool that CD Projekt Red is still supporting it. I mean, I think it's obvious they're releasing this as a way to tie into The Witcher 4, which is supposed to come out in 2028, I think, is their release window that they've announced, or at least what everyone thinks.
1: They're optimistic.
12: Yeah, fingers crossed anyway. But this new expansion for The Witcher 3 Wild Hunt called Songs of the Past is supposed to come out next year on 2027.
0: And I agree, it probably is just to tie it in, keep that hype going, maintain that excitement. But also, you know, The Witcher 3 is a popular enough game where 11 years later not only does it still hold up, I think people are still playing this game.
4: I have a friend who just started it the other day and he's obsessed with it. And I'm like, get ready, we've got a new expansion coming out.
0: And the historic expansions we've got already
1: are just amazing. So good.
12: I
1: genuinely think that the Blood and Wine expansion, I kind of even liked that more than the main campaign.
12: I agree.
1: It was really, really well done.
12: Yeah.
1: And I remember I bought that when I was still living with my parents, and I remember saying to Mum, like, oh, $20 and you get like 30 hours of gameplay. What a deal, Mom. She had no idea what I was talking about. But like, if that's any indication of the kind of quality that we're going to be getting, I'm absolutely going to get it. It's just fun. It's a good game.
0: It might be a good excuse for me to replay it because I only played it. I haven't played any of the expansions.
1: I've just played Blood and Wine. It's so good.
4: You never need an excuse to play The Witcher 3.
12: Yeah. I re-downloaded them on my PS5 like the night that announcement came up because I'm like, okay, I'm going to need an adequate leveled like PS5 save file for when this comes out in several months time.
1: I've been really, really slowly picking at a is it Blood and Broken Bones? Is that the hardest difficulty?
4: I think so, yes.
1: I've been picking away at a playthrough on the hardest difficulty in it, and I keep getting frustrated and giving up, but like, I'm working on it.
0: So this one is being developed alongside Fool's Theory, which is the studio behind The Thaumaturge and a few other titles as well. So CD Projekt is actually, and this is part of their plans for the future by the look of it, they keep bringing in other studios to support with The Witcher IP, which I think is smart. Like, obviously there is enough legs here that this can be massive and that they can bring in other studios to increase the level with which they're able to develop and produce content.
12: Plus, they've got other stuff on the go as well, you know, The Witcher 4 and more cyberpunk stuff probably. Yeah.
0: I'm very excited for The Witcher 4. But anyway, that's another news story.
1: Yeah.
12: Of course.
0: But also in the news, Star Citizen. Are we on top of this game? Has anybody heard of this?
4: I will never understand the appeal of this game.
0: So this is like a massively multiplayer online space RPG that it started its life back in 2012. So it's been, 14 years?
12: That's right,
0: And this game, this week, has cracked $1 billion in funding.
12: That's madness.
0: Not in sales, in funding.
12: Is this a game that exists?
0: Playable. So the Kickstarter campaign, it started as a Kickstarter campaign, right? It was a crowdfunded game to begin with.
12: Sure.
0: And they smashed through their $500,000 target.
12: Clearly.
0: Very easily. They hit 2.1 mil just in the Kickstarter campaign window. But then they kept fundraising for the game thereafter the fact. And, you know, this game just kept making headlines for the fact that people just keep buying into it, right? And, you know, this is one of those titles where you donate to the fundraising campaign and you get early access to the product and this package of different ships and fleets or trade currency or whatever. Like, there's a reason people are being encouraged to funnel through and continue to crowdfund this thing. But the fact that it has hit $1 billion is staggering.
4: A truly, like, insurmountable amount of money that you can't even physically wrap your head around.
0: No.
1: Yeah.
4: And to just hear that a game somehow raised that much despite only being in early access,
12: not even a 1.0.
0: But people call this game a scam all the time.
4: Yeah.
0: Like, they're selling a promise. This game will be perpetually in early access or unreleased whilst they get their money from funders.
12: I mean, what other games are in early access for a decade and a half? Like, it is a remarkable state of
0: existence. Yeah, exactly. And, like, obviously, as a business, it's working.
1: It also seems very niche. Like, I was just having a look at what this game's even about, and it's like trading and colony management and stuff like that. Like, it doesn't seem like that sort of game that you would expect to make that much money off crowdfunding.
12: Yeah, well, like, it's a niche, but it's a very passionate niche.
1: Yeah, the people who like it really like it. Yeah.
0: Yeah, it seems like an odd one to me. It's always seemed like an odd one. They also, this was the same company that was releasing, I think it was called Squadron 42. It was like a first person shooter in the same universe. And similarly, that game just kept not releasing and getting delayed and just a lot of promises. And so right now, nothing has really been fulfilled with this title. And it's just, it's concerning, it's impressive. There's a lot of adjectives that can be leveled towards Star Citizen.
12: Yeah, and we will be diplomatic about the ones that we use.
0: Sure. I mean, you know, speak your truth. But to me, I'm concerned.
4: I wouldn't be surprised if one day we see like a huge, you know, 5-hour long video essay on how Star Citizen
1: was a big scam.
4: Money laundering scam.
12: I don't know. Like, clearly people are willing to put money towards something that like hasn't delivered everything that they said they were going to deliver. Yes. And I don't know, I guess.
1: People seem to believe in it. That's otherwise, the thing, it wouldn't have made that much money.
12: Yeah, clearly they're seeing something in this product that I'm not necessarily seeing.
4: Yeah, we won't yuck someone's yum if they're spending money in this game. But,
12: that's kind of what I'm getting to.
4: If you are, we would love to talk to you.
0: But also the game is like, you know, it is playable. So there are people obviously within this ecosystem that believe in the end product. Like, if you know, not that this $1 billion company needs defending, but that is the one defense that it has, is clearly the players are still engaged in this scene, because the other news headlines you often see about Star Citizen is not just how much it's raising, but like, hey, they've released a new ship that costs $50,000 or something, right? Yeah. And there are people buying into this. It's like one of those real world economies built within the game that is just scary and dubious for so many reasons.
12: Very much so.
0: Yeah. Anyway, from one monetary story to another, Valve, who are the creators of Steam and the Steam Deck and a bunch of other pieces of hardware, have announced a price increase for the lucrative Steam Deck. Yeah. So this is the little handheld machine that plays all your Steam games.
1: It makes sense. Everybody's increasing the price on their consoles at this point. Like,
4: RAM shortages and memory.
1: It seems like they probably, like, I assume that Valve tried to put it off and hoped that things would get better, and they haven't.
12: Yeah, so like it's not good optics, but at the same time, like, the PlayStation's gone up, the Switch has gone up, the Xbox has hiked in price at some point, I think.
1: Yeah.
12: So yeah, like you're absolutely right. They're all being hit by the same forces.
0: I still hate it, you know. Like,
12: oh yeah, 100%.
1: Yeah. No, it sucks.
0: It's so frustrating, like, but my anger is leveled directly at the places that are making chip shortages happen.
12: Oh yeah,
0: like. Freaking Gen AI.
1: I was like, and which places are those?
0: It's just, I hate where the world of technology is evolving towards. There was a time, and I know I said this before, there was a time in my lifetime that wasn't that long ago where tech was getting cheaper and cheaper. Yeah. And that was exciting because it was more accessible
1: and it was fun and cool. These chips and stuff are going to stuff that sucks.
0: Yeah. And now, instead, you can barely get your hands on things. Mm. These Steam Decks, they were always sold out, right? And they released them in batches. So this latest price increase comes with the release of a new batch. And despite the price increase, the batch still sold out instantly.
12: Yeah. You can only get it secondhand at a vastly marked up price.
0: So it's ludicrous. Specifically, they've got three different models of this thing. So in Australian prices, there was the baseline version actually isn't increasing in price, but there was an $899 version, which was a 512 gigabyte OLED version, and a $1,049 version, which was a 1 terabyte OLED version. Those have gone up to $1,200 and $1,429 respectively, which is a pretty sizable jump.
1: Yeah.
4: Yeah, it's one that you look at in the store and you like, you throw up a little bit because you're like, oh.
1: Yeah.
0: Yeah.
1: Yeah, exactly. And I think that this also doesn't bode well for the Steam machine. Yeah. You can assume they never actually got the chance to release the price for that, because all of
12: this is wait and see.
1: Yeah, exactly. And so I'm assuming that whatever price they were originally estimating is probably going to have an increase similar to what the Steam Deck
4: is. It's definitely a precursor for what the Steam machine
1: it's
4: will
1: gonna
4: probably
1: be,
4: cost.
1: It's going to be pricey. And it sucks because I think that the Steam machine previously would have been a really good alternative for people who didn't want to have to buy a whole PC rig. But now
12: PC gaming is a pain in the butt. But like,
1: but now it's going to be so expensive, and it's because of all this stuff.
12: And it makes you wonder what's going to happen with like the future of consoles in general, like PS6 or whatever the next Xbox is going to be like. Can they release it at an affordable time? Affordable price point? I don't know if they can.
4: I think we're either going to see a moment where consoles have slowed down production and everyone's gone back to the backlogs because games are too expensive.
12: Yeah.
4: Until we figure out how we can combat the rise of AI and the just the artificial shortage of RAM it creates.
1: Mm. Yeah.
0: It's disgusting. Quick bonus news story that we woke up to this morning was that Fable has been delayed to 2027, February 2027. So this is Playground Games' RPG, obviously a remake, or not a remake, what's the word
12: reboot?
0: I'm looking for? A reboot of the Fable series, which is a beloved kind of Xbox series.
1: Yep.
0: And it was supposed to release this year. We didn't really have a solid release date for it.
12: Mm.
0: We expected to see a bunch more information of it coming up real soon with Summer Games Fest and an Xbox showcase that are both slated for next month. They've kind of jumped ahead of that news cycle, I think, by just saying, oh, and by the way, it's Feb 2027.
12: Yeah.
0: And
12: yeah.
0: I think the interesting thing here is they're not citing, you know, extra development time needed or polish or whatnot. They're kind of saying, hey, this is a big year.
12: Yeah.
0: You know, you've got GTA 6 coming up.
12: Yeah, we don't really get stomped in the dirt by GTA 6. Yeah,
0: there's a bunch of cool stuff already releasing.
12: Yeah, new Halo, new Gears of War, new
0: Forza. Maybe just wait till next year.
4: I think we can wait a couple months to be able to kick chickens again.
1: Yeah.
12: It's most important.
4: Let it cook
12: in
4: the kitchen.
1: Yeah. That'll give me time to finish Fable 2.
12: February is generally a relatively quiet month, so yeah.
0: They're getting ahead of it.
12: It'll have a better chance there, I think.
0: It's starting to become a game of, like, there's so many games releasing. So now people are competing for release date windows.
1: Yeah,
12: exactly.
0: So you got to jump in early and claim your like territory.
12: Yeah, like how much hype is there for? I know there's a passionate Fable fan base, but like it's not had a numbered like mainline release since 2010. So
1: no,
12: yeah,
1: I don't think there are definitely fans, but I don't think it's gonna get like that widespread appeal.
12: Exactly.
1: You know?
12: Yeah.
0: More gaming goodness coming at you. You are here with Checkpoint on Joy, broadcasting nationwide across the Community Radio Network.
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14: I thought somebody was following me all day.
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0: 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Yes, welcome back. You are here with Checkpoint on Joy. My name is Elliot, joined in the studio by Bree, by Tom, and by Jared. We've currently been talking about the big gaming news headlines of the week, but real quick, Bree, have you're shocked because you had no idea. Something fun is about to come up. So in 2 weeks from now, so this is a quick plug promo. In 2 weeks from now, we're going to be having our Radiothon extravaganza episode. So for those who have listened before, it is a huge group event where a bunch of Checkpointers get in a room and play some fun games, be silly, and basically celebrate in the name of Radiothon, which is the big fundraiser that helps keep Joy alive and thriving and doing the awesome things that Joy is currently doing. And so to help celebrate that in the the lead up to Radiothon, we have re-released a set of Checkpoint pins for sale. And this is why I've thrown to you, Bree, yes. Because they're cute.
1: They are.
0: And I believe you know somebody who designed them.
1: I do. So the Checkpoint pins were designed by my husband, Hassan. He's a great artist. So he's got like, there's a really cute one that looks like a Game Boy. And then there's another one that's sort of representative of Checkpoint and everything we do. So it's got like a microphone to represent the radio show and a controller and a pride flag. Really just sort of encapsulates everything that Checkpoint is. And then, yeah, they're just really cool. And I hope you have a look.
0: Yeah, go have a look because 100% of all revenue proceeds, I don't know the word for it is, but basically every cent that is generated will be donated back to Joy to maintain this station and the awesome things that they do. So if you're interested, go to checkpointgaming.net and then right at the top of the page, there is a merch store link. But we are talking about the big gaming news headlines of the week. And Tom, Destruction All-Stars, it has not had a good ride and it seems like it's hit and end.
12: Yeah, exactly. It's Lucid Games' multiplayer kind of destruction derby sort of game. It was originally supposed to come out as a PlayStation 5 launch title, ended up getting delayed and releasing on PS Plus. And yeah, now it's shutting down after about 5 years of activity.
0: Mm-hmm.
12: So, it's been delisted from online storefronts. The servers are still technically active for some things, but not multiplayer.
0: Yep.
12: Before long, in November, the game will be mostly unplayable. There'll still be some modes that still work, but the game is being sunset.
0: I'm glad that they're allowing those kind of offline modes to still run.
12: 100%.
0: Yeah, 100%. Some games don't do that.
12: No,
0: That's super disappointing. But this isn't particularly surprising.
12: No, it never quite lit the world on fire. It didn't get very good reviews come day one, and before long they were having to patch the game to add in AI like bots to play in matches to kind of flesh out the matchmaking because the player count wasn't very high, it just kind of entered that. I guess live service death spiral, for want of a better term, where there's just not really enough players to sustain it. In fairness, it lasted about 5 years. Like, that's pretty good.
4: That's impressive for a live service title that's not doing too well.
12: I was going to say, Concord and Highguard would kill for that kind of airtime. So it didn't do too badly if you look at it from that angle.
1: Yeah.
12: And, there is a kind of happy end to this that the developer Lucid Games is still in business. They're not shuttering in the same way that a lot of these live service titles studios go under. They're currently operating as a support studio on Rare's Sea of Thieves. That seems to be playing to their strengths. They seem to be doing okay there. So at the very least, it's the shutdown of this game isn't taking jobs with it.
1: Yeah, it's good to hear that the folks working on it still have work.
0: Yeah.
1: Because often it's the case that the whole company goes down with the ship, So.
0: Yeah, like any win we can right now.
1: Yeah,
12: 100%. Yeah.
4: That's what we're hoping for, that the developers can keep working on
1: something. Keep having a job,
4: might have success next time,
0: And from one live service game to another, we've got a glimpse of what Rocket League looks like in the future, because this week not only did they release or reveal a Rocket League revamp where it's being ported to a new engine, but that new engine is Unreal Engine 6, which is brand new information. Obviously Unreal, they develop engines, but it doesn't feel like that long ago that Unreal Engine 5 game started releasing, and now we're seeing teasers for Unreal Engine 6.
1: Yeah.
0: So they released about a minute trailer of what Rocket League looks like in Unreal Engine 6, and apparently it's all in-game and in-engine kind of footage. It looks good. There's some stylistic things about Rocket League that obviously allow it to
1: look shiny.
0: It's very shiny.
4: Yeah, it's got that Unreal Engine bloom and shine to it.
1: Yeah, the Unreal Engine bloom is like such a cop. That's so funny. It really does have that, like, you can tell by the lighting. You're like, oh, yeah.
4: Oh, this is what we're
1: doing. Unreal.
0: There you go. Are people excited for Unreal Engine 6 and Rocket League's future?
1: I like games that cost less and look ugly, so not
0: really,
1: personally.
0: The game is free, Rocket League.
12: Yeah, it couldn't cost less of it. But
4: it could be uglier.
1: I could make it ugly. I could find a way. Look, I have a lot of friends who really like Rocket League, so I'm sure that they're keen on it. I did play a bit. It's a fun game. I don't know. I just... I feel like I'm always saying this, but I feel like we're at the point where graphics can't look any better.
0: Mm. It definitely, I mean, the incline of graphics has really started to plateau.
1: Yeah.
0: But
1: yeah.
0: That doesn't mean we shouldn't push for new.
1: Yeah.
0: I
1: mean, hopefully there are some exciting things that can be done with it that we haven't seen yet.
0: Hmm. Like, well, so the knows? Original Rocket League, for reference, still runs on Unreal Engine 3.
1: Yeah.
0: So it's kind of been like almost like a long asked for upgrade.
1: Yeah.
0: Like, we need to move this thing into.
12: Yeah.
0: Because it's a game with a lot of legs, even though it's wheels. It's got a lot of legs.
1: Like, oh, yeah. No, people wheels. Love Rocket League.
0: A lot of wheels.
1: Yeah.
12: Yeah, and you know, they'd probably need to upgrade it at some point just to, you know, ensure that the engine's still receiving updates and support and stuff.
0: Yeah, very true. Jared.
18: Yes.
0: AI.
18: Yes.
0: We talk about it at least once every episode, but this week, the big news is that a game development studio by the name of HoYoverse are looking to invest billions.
18: Yeah.
0: It's your
1: with
0: AI.
1: A B.
18: Yeah. A big billions.
0: Now, this is the game development studio behind Genshin Impact, Honkai Star Rail, Zenless Zone Zero, a very successful company. What are their plans?
18: So this announcement took place at an AI technology and recruitment seminar. So already you can kind of get...
1: Imagine being there.
18: You can get an image of the type of people who froth for this type of announcement. The co-founder, Lou Wei, outlined that the company's long-term strategy was that they were going to develop an in-house AI ecosystem and architecture so that they could fully integrate.
0: What does that mean? Are they making their own Gen AI software?
18: I don't know if they're making their own AI Gen software, but what they are doing is that they are using external AI models to help develop its own internal AI systems that would include training, GPU clusters, AI application architecture, and the necessary infrastructure required to host it all and cool it all down. It makes me sick to my stomach that people in that room would have absolutely been
0: that.
18: Cheering.
0: Yeah.
18: And
12: this is why we can't afford a Steam Deck.
18: Yeah, it's why we can't afford a Steam Deck. It's why our planet's burning quicker and quicker. It's why rural towns across the globe can't get water.
1: Yeah.
18: And then Liu Wei took to the stage, and this is my favorite part. He declared, in the next 3 years, we will invest up to 100 billion yuan to deeply cultivate AI. Even if we don't succeed in the end, we will accept it and treat it as a big fireworks display.
0: Ugh. What does Gross. That mean?
12: That's about 20 billion AUD, just for context.
1: Oh, God.
18: So this big firework display is, you know, people losing their job, just the collapse of art and...
1: Yeah,
12: what a dreadful way to phrase that.
1: No.
18: It's just to give players more AI? No, we don't want that. We want deeply man-made experiences. We want someone to guide us through their passions,
1: not AI. It does make
18: AI.
1: Sense to me that it's HoYoverse that's doing this, given their output. I mean, I know that there are a lot of fans of their games, but I do think that the kind of games that they are the sort of thing that I can so easily see them integrating AI into.
18: Yeah, like, I believe for Honkai Star Rail, they started experimenting with AI NPCs.
1: Yeah.
18: So that they would, like, autonomously react to what you're doing in the world and talk to you. But it's just gross. And then HoYoverse is also, like, one of their newest, like, security statements was that they might use in-game voice chat to train its AI.
1: Oh, no, yeah.
18: So you're already
1: hearing about that.
18: At risk of having your identity taken by these AI systems and trained to generate more gacha gambling.
12: Ugh.
0: Yeah, it's gross. It doesn't surprise me coming from this developer.
1: Yeah.
0: I mean, already their games... to me, feel a little bit soulless.
18: They feel predatory.
0: Yeah. Predatory.
1: And
18: hell-bent on taking as much
1: money. If you ever have a look at how many characters are in those games, it doesn't surprise me that at some point they're just going to be able to start getting an AI to churn those out. Because there are so many, and they all have that, like, Genshin over-design, you know, which I feel like is a thing that AI...
12: He's
1: really good at.
18: There's like this weird homogeneity to the way Genshin characters are now being developed. And I'm starting to see it. I played a little bit of Zenless Zone Zero. I'm starting to see it there. All the characters kind of feel and look the same.
1: Yeah, exactly.
0: If there's any consolation to this, it's that I already didn't care about these games.
1: Exactly.
0: And now I feel validated.
18: Yeah, now I'm like,
12: more
18: thank God I didn't spend money on these games.
1: I'm so glad that I never played any of them.
0: And whatever their next title is, I know I don't have to give it a lick of attention or thought.

0: and they've done that kind of day and date Nintendo release for a long time.
1: Because they often like show up late.
0: I think they did it with Call of Duty Ghosts like ages ago, and now this is the next time.
2: Yeah, on the Wii U.
0: Yeah, but
2: back in the day,
0: exactly. Good memory. But the other interesting thing about this is that this is the first Call of Duty to abandon the previous gen of console. Last year's Call of Duty released, you know, on PlayStation 4 and the Xbox One, whereas this is the first Call of Duty that is saying no to those platforms. What does that mean for the development of this game and what it looks like and the end product? I don't know. But yeah, the buzz, the marketing is starting for the big annual release that is Call of Duty, and this year is Modern Warfare 4.
3: Now, as someone who hasn't played a Call of Duty game since Black Ops 2, is this a remake of Call of Duty 4?
2: Go to Black Ops 7 now.
3: We're at 7?
2: Yes, that was the last one.
3: I need to go. so is this a remake of Call of Duty 4, or is this...
0: This is Modern Warfare 4.
2: Modern Warfare 4. There isn't...
1: Call of Duty, Modern Warfare.
0: Colon.
1: People really...
0: M dash.
3: Yeah.
0: 4.
1: I don't know. Is it a colon or an M dash? Does it matter?
0: I don't think it's anything. I'm just playing.
1: It's a colon on the sheet that you've given
0: me. Oh, sorry. I meant after Warfare and before 4. I don't think there's anything there.
1: Anyway. But yeah, because they made Call of Duty... Modern Warfare, and people really liked that one, so they went, we're gonna make
3: 4 more
1: of Call of Duty Modern Warfare specifically, not Call of Duty. It's a sub
2: series
1: fandom
3: that blows my brain.
0: Oh, that's long. That's been the trend. I mean, you just mentioned Black Ops, right? Like, look how quickly they churn through that series.
1: Who's excited for Call of Duty Ghosts 2?
2: Yeah, well, I feel like Black Ops 7, the most recent one, had a quite mixed reception. I think, a lot of people criticized its use of generative AI. There were lots of bugs and stuff.
3: I wouldn't be surprised to say that here.
2: Exactly. So at the very least, my hope, you know, going back to your point about it abandoning the last generation of consoles, is that maybe it, I don't know, focuses the development a bit more so that they can tamp down on that sort of thing and release a more polished product. Yeah. I believe that they'll be releasing it on Nintendo Switch 2 day and date when I see it. Not a lot of studios are doing that. They'll say, we're releasing it on Nintendo Switch 2. Oh, actually, we're delaying that. It'll come out in 6 months if it comes out at all.
0: Yeah, that wouldn't shock me at all, Tom. I think that's a great shout. I mean, it always seems like the Switch port is like the last thing the team works on.
1: Yeah. I think they forget.
0: Yeah.
1: They're like, oh, wait, we have to put this on the Nintendo thing.
0: Oh, darn it.
1: No, wait. But we made the pictures too big.
0: And
1: we have to make them smaller.
0: The gaming news of the week. Stick around. We're going to be taking you through the video game releases coming out next week. That's coming up next. You're here with Checkpoint on Joy.
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0: Oh yes, we're here looking at the games coming out the week starting Monday, June 1.
3: On June 4th, we have the 7th guest remake for PC, PlayStation 5 and Xbox Series X and S. The iconic game, The 7th Guest, has been brought back to life with modern technology, delivering an atmospheric story like no other. Explore a foreboding man.

0: Mansion, solve mind-bending puzzles and uncover its dark secrets. 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
1: Next we have Swan Song, which is releasing exclusively on PC. Swan Song is a cozy puzzle game that invites you to slow down, listen and reflect. Set inside a magical puzzle box, each puzzle asks players to place notes on a musical scale. When you turn the key, the composition plays, activating platforms and opening paths that guide a small swan to safety.
0: We also have River City Saga Journey to the West on PlayStation, PC and Switch. An absurd and thrilling comedy action game where everyone sets out to reach India. Following River City Saga Three Kingdoms, River City Saga Journey to the West is a new title themed after the Chinese myth Journey to the West. The road to India stretches 108,000 miles. What kind of journey awaits them now?
1: Then we have either Calx or Calyx, spelt C-A-L-X for reference. This is coming out on PC. 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Explore planet Syro, vast landscapes filled with crystal structures and ancient technology. Find out what the warp did to the Quoth civilization. The environment guides you, revealing secrets through exploration.
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1: And on June 5th, we've got the Gothic 1 remake coming to PC, PS5 and Xbox Series X and S. The legend is back. Return to the Valley of the Mines in this faithful remake of the genre-defining classic RPG. Explore a handcrafted, organic open world that reacts dynamically to your actions in a gritty, unrestricted experience like no other.
2: And those are the games coming out the week starting Monday, June 1st. Bree, thoughts? Game? Something you're excited for?
3: Look, I'm excited for Gothic.
2: Yeah, you are.
3: I love a game that's weird and kind of bad. That's my favourite genre. Yeah.
1: Do you think it looks too polished, this remake?
3: I'm a little worried that it looks too polished.
1: But it looks too good.
3: I have been going back and replaying the original. I have tried it before and then gave up at some point, but this time I was determined to play more of it. And even just, like, watching the trailer, I'm like, oh, it looks clean and good. That's bad. I think one thing that I think has been pretty optimistic, at least in my opinion, is that I had a look at the comments on YouTube and fans of the game seem excited. And hey. I think that bodes well. Because this is one of those games where its weirdness and its clunk really is what makes it Gothic 1. Yeah. And so the idea of them changing that is a bit like, is it still going to be the same game? Also, like, the difficulty is, like, a key factor in it, and so I wonder how that's going to transfer over. I'm interested. It's kind of a thing that I was never expecting to get a remake, so I'm kind of hyped that people are even talking about Gothic. But I hope I like it.
2: It seems like they put in effort into it.
3: Yeah.
1: Which, that's the problem.
2: That could be the game's detriment, but also, you know.
3: We'll see.
2: For
3: we'll
2: a new
3: see.
2: Audience who's discovering this game for the first time, yeah. They probably want it to be a little bit polished.
3: Yeah, yeah. I always forget about new audiences.
2: Those losers. What about you, Jared? What would you be most keen to play this week?
0: I think I'm excited to see another Seventh Guest remake.
3: Me too.
0: I feel like I've seen maybe a dozen attempts to bring this game to a modern audience, each to their own success or detriment. But like, this is one of those FMV games that's like well known for its mystery and then its ability to tell a story, and also its clunk and grit. But this game actually looks really good.
2: I've heard a lot of good things about this game. Not that I've played any of them or the remakes or whatever has happened in the past. So maybe this is a good point to just check it out.
3: I love that they've committed to the FMV, because that's always my concern whenever somebody's remaking an FMV game, is that they're just going to 3D animate the characters. But I love that they have committed to keeping the FMV
0: It also
3: in.
0: Gives it a decent uncanny vibe.
3: Yeah.
0: To have these FMV ghosts and this like kind of really hyper stylized environment. And then they've also allowed free roam, so that's going to be good to explore the mansion and get maybe some new mysteries, some new endings.
3: Yeah. No, it looks really good. I think so far from what I can tell, it looks like they've done a really good job of not just remaking it, but also capturing the spirit of the original, which I think is really important.
2: There you go. What about you, Tom?
1: I've got my eye on Calx or Calyx. I've not heard the
2: name. I think Calyx sounds fun.
1: Yeah, I think it's probably intended how it's supposed to be pronounced. I love the art style. It's got this painterly kind of cel-shaded art style that looks really, really appealing. It kind of reminds me of, like, Journey. That was the point of comparison. Mm. Or a Chance of Sinar. It just has this, like, really kind of magical definition to it that, yeah, looks really appealing, and yeah, it looks like a really exciting alien kind of environment to explore. So yeah, I'd really like to get my hands on that one.
2: Yeah, it's that kind of like ancient desert temple vibes, yeah, but it's also giving sci-fi.
0: Yeah, it's giving Risk of Rain too.
3: Yeah, it's
0: so
3: really
0: I'd love
3: got,
0: to
3: like,
0: be able to one day play this with my friends and like have that same vibe.
3: Yeah, like the environmental design, I think specifically, is really speaking Risk of Rain 2 to me as well. It looks really good.
2: I agree. I think it looks absolutely charming and beautiful, and it could be like a real standout. Like in a week where there are, you know, admittedly some remasters, some remakes, some collections of like past games, this is kind of like, for me, a standout indie that could be like really worth visiting and just checking out as a brand new idea. So
3: yeah.
2: Really here for Calyx. I think it looks really cool. Swan Song is another one for me where I'm like, yeah, I'm like really keen to see
3: really
2: what this is.
3: Yeah, I'm really interested in how, like, because even watching the gameplay, I still feel like I can't quite get a grasp on how it's actually played. So I'm, and I love puzzle games, so I'm like really interested to see how this one actually works.
2: And I agree. It's not like my mind hasn't fully wrapped around this, but it looks contained in a way that I feel like once you get your hands on it, it'll be easy enough to understand because it does just seem to be a tile-based puzzle game that is, so it is genuinely contained within this little music box that obviously uses kind of music or notes or rhythm as part of those kind of puzzle clues that are involved within the solving of any given puzzle. But the actual way they've displayed this game, like it's not just like a Sudoku on a screen, like it's contextualizing
3: it's like
2: within
3: a real
2: world.
3: Physical object that's moving
2: and
3: ticking. And I think it seems like every time you complete a puzzle, it opens up and you get a piece of, like, an object that contextualizes the story as well. So it looks like there is going to be a deeper narrative. Probably a bummer narrative. Yeah. I feel like it might make me cry.
0: Watching the trailer, I was, like, reminded of Unpacking, and I was like, oh, no, I'm going to have to spend a week after this crying.
3: Yeah.
2: Yeah. We're seeing House Flipper Remastered Collection. Which looks like, I've never played a House Flipper.
3: I have a lot of hours in House Flipper.
2: Would you check out a remastered collection with all the DLC?
3: Look, I think if you're somebody who hasn't played the original, or if you have but you don't have all the DLC, it might be worth getting the remaster. But otherwise, I just feel like it's the kind of game where it's not going to have that much fundamentally change to it that, unless the deal with all the DLC packaged in is good, it might not be worth it. It's a little hard to tell, like, exactly what the differences are without seeing the two side by side, because it does seem very similar to the original. And House Flipper 2 was really, really, really good. They made a lot of really good changes, and so I wonder how much of that they're sort of backporting, or if it is just graphical. So I do like that you can import and export your properties from the previous game. That's really cool.
2: That's smart, because obviously people are so attached to those things that, you know, you kind of almost need that level of progression carryover for people to be satisfied.
3: So yeah, absolutely.
2: That does make a lot of sense. The last game on our list, River City Saga Journey to the West. Has anybody played a River City game? Because I have not.
3: I know of River City. I know that I've watched some friends play the spin-off, which I think is River City Girls, which is like you play as the love interests for the main characters of River City, trying to save them. It's like a little, it's fun.
2: That's cute, yeah.
3: But I didn't know that they had these sort of like more historical spin-offs as well.
0: Neither. Yeah, I'm in the same boat. I know people who've played spin-offs or a couple of other games, but as much as I love a good action-adventure, I've never really familiarized myself with the River City games.
2: Mm-hmm.
0: And I don't know much about the Journey to the West mythology, but
2: no,
0: it does look good.
2: But yeah. I've heard it referenced in other other games as well. So obviously, you know, there's this big Chinese mythology that is, you know, quite impactful and influential. And this seems to be the baseline for at least this release of this River City game. So Journey to the West could be a really interesting title. It is definitely in a style of game that I don't find myself playing very often. But to those who prefer that more nostalgic look at those kind of 2D action kind of side scrollers, then this could be a really big win.
3: Yeah, from what I've heard, all the River City games are solid. So, like, if you're a fan of the series, you're probably going to like this one. And if you're a fan of Journey to the West, but you haven't tried one, maybe this will be interesting for you.
2: There you go. And those are the games releasing next week. Stick around. We do have another hour of broadcast coming at you, where we will be previewing Summer Games Fest 2026 and all the big things that might be coming up. And I'd be excited to see if we can make some wild predictions and outlandish calls about what might be coming up starting next week. That'll be a fun one. Right here, Checkpoint on Joy.
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0: Yes, you are here with Checkpoint on Joy, broadcasting nationwide across the Community Radio Network. My name is Elliot, and I'm here joined by Bree, by Tom, and by Jared.
1: Hello.
2: Hello.
3: Hello.
0: Hello. It's good to have the three of you here because we're going to do a bit of a preview of Summer Games Fest 2025. Oh, I like some divination.
1: Yeah. I've got the tarot cards out, and we're going to see what crystal ball. Jeff yes. Keighley's got for us.
0: Keighley, tell us what are in the cards. But for those who might be new to Summer Games Fest or don't quite know what we're talking about or who Jeff Keighley is, Jared, what is the best way to explain this?
1: Oh, so Jeff Keighley is this man.
3: Yeah, I was like, tell me who Jeff Keighley is.
0: And what a man.
1: Yes. So the Summer Games Fest is like this new festival replacing E3.
2: That's right.
1: And it's just to kind of, it's kind of like the Game Awards is now. It's a lot of advertising mm-hmm. for up-and-comers and fresh releases, new demos, and then exclusive trailers. You're going to hear the word exclusive a lot.
2: Oh, world premiere.
0: Take a shot.
1: World premiere. And world then it's going to be premiere. Something that we've known about for months.
0: But we as gamers, we've long known that June is like the period where we get the most game announcements ever.
1: Yep.
0: I don't know how that became the norm, but it is. It very much is.
2: End of financial year?
1: Yeah. I think it's also like a good midpoint to get people excited for the rest of the year and then next year.
0: And obviously, you know, that precedent has long been set. There used to be a gigantic event called E3 that no longer takes place.
2: R.I.P.
0: And essentially, Summer Games Fest has popped up to replace that. Mm. There is a specific showcase called Summer Games Fest that can be attended, you know, in person or virtually online, and they get, you know, millions upon millions upon millions of viewers, where they will do a bunch of world premieres and brand new trailers and release date announcements and whatnot. So, you know, despite the fact that it is a lot of marketing, it is kind of exciting as gamers to be like, oh, I want to know what's kind of coming up, what's on the horizon, what to anticipate. And so that's kind of what we're looking for here. So, you know, this time next week, the showcase will have happened. And we will be doing a bit of a recap about what, you know, what we saw. And so instead this week, what would be good is to do a bit of a look forward, a bit of a preview. Because beyond that one showcase, Summer Games Fest is also, you know, a brand that has brought in a lot of other kind of showcases under their umbrella. And we will break down all of those kind of different showcases a bit later as well. But I think a great starting point would actually be to reflect on what was revealed in 2025. So this time last year, and see what kind of came to fruition. Because that's the part we often miss is that, you know, these events happen and we look forward to the future, but we don't often reflect back and go, hey, did it actually live up to the hype? Did things actually release? And I think by and large, looking back at the reveals and announcements and whatnot that came out of 2025, a lot of stuff has released over the last year.
2: That's right.
0: Some as recently as like, you know, yesterday. did anybody have a game on this list that maybe they've played or were excited for, remember being, you know, either revealed or talked about it at Summer Games Fest that has actually kind of come to fruition?
1: I remember when Resident Evil Requiem was announced at Summer Games Fest. We kind of had rumors going around in the community that something big was going to be announced. A lot of rumors that it was going to be a remake because we're desperate for remakes.
0: Apparently.
1: And then we got Requiem, and Requiem's come out and it's just been an amazing horror experience and just such a breath of fresh air for Resident Evil as a whole. Yeah.
3: It was really good. I did not play it. I sat on the couch next to my husband while he played it. Because I'm a bit of a weenie. But like it visually, it was really good. I wasn't even playing it and I was still scared. That like whole opening section was really, was really, really well done. I was like locked in the whole time. I usually am like, I'm just going to sit on my phone, but then partway my phone goes down. Like I'm watching.
1: Yeah. then being able to play as Grace, who's like not your Leon, not your Chris or your Jill.
3: I
1: is
3: really
1: like
3: liked Grace.
1: Just out of her league and frightened. It was just, oh, so
3: I
1: good.
3: Liked, this is going to sound weird. I liked how sweaty she was all the time. I was like, girl, I would also be so sweaty.
0: That's not weird. I say that about Leon all the time. But yes, it was really good to see Resident Evil Requiem get released. Other games that were kind of announced at Summer Games Fest or revealed in more detail.
2: Well, Mina the Hollow was the obvious Mina one for me because I played it a couple of days ago. So I think that was kind of my big, that's going straight on the wish list. I can't wait for that to come out.
0: Yeah, and like what you can see in that example is that, you know, what Summer Games Fest is attracting isn't just necessarily the big AAA games, but also some of the kind of breakthrough indie titles.
2: That's right.
0: And you kind of know if, like, if you're seeing an indie game at a Summer Games Fest or the Game Awards or whatnot, they're probably not buying their way in. They're probably one of those ones who have been given a ticket to showcase what they're doing because somebody has seen it and believes in it.
3: Yeah.
0: And I fully expect that's where Mina the Hollower fits in to this kind of category, is that, yes, this was a game that was by a indie studio that was kind of hot in the moment and clearly at top of their game because they've released a banger.
2: Yes.
0: Which is really cool. We also saw the release of Death Stranding 2. We know Hideo Kojima and Jeff Keighley are BFFLs.
3: Yeah.
1: Buddy buddies.
0: So anytime there's a new, you know, Kojima announcement, I now anticipate it's going to be made by
1: Keighley. If I see that man in the stage, I'm like, oh, he's going to get up soon.
3: Yeah.
0: Yeah, exactly. He's never just there to sit in the crowd. No. There's always something happening.
3: Mm-hmm.
0: So, you know, Death Stranding 2 has obviously since been released. Not a game I've played, but, you know, it was a big notable kind of reveal at Summer Games Fest. So, cool to see that one release, and now we don't have to hear about it.
3: I know my friends and I briefly had some fun with Sonic Racing Crossworlds.
0: I've heard that's a good game.
3: It was good, but I think we all kind of fell off it pretty quickly.
0: Yeah.
3: It kind of has that, like, every now and again, it's like, oh, if you want to unlock this character to play as, you have to pop in and you have to play a certain amount to be able to get them. And I think that just bums me out a little bit. And they just keep adding such weird characters. Like, it's so strange. You get in there and SpongeBob's there, and I don't like that.
2: So it's not just Sonic characters.
3: No.
1: It's like Hatsune Miku's there.
3: Well, Hatsune Miku and Sega are friends, so that makes sense. I understand her being there. But, like, there are so many weird characters in there that it's just, it doesn't feel like it's a Sonic thing. And then there are Sonic characters that I wish were in it that aren't. So it's like...
0: Yeah, that's a strange omission for a Sonic game.
3: It's weird. But, like, it was a solid, I remember for a bit, because that the Mario Kart came out around the same time, and I remember my friends and I were being like, oh, I might like the Sonic one better, because it was interesting. I really liked the idea that, like, at the final lap, you always, like, sort of teleported to, like, a different area, and it had a different track. That was really cool. And it released, which is great. Yes. Yeah, it meets that metric.
2: Yeah, there's a couple of games on this list that still haven't come out yet.
0: Yeah, what are we still waiting for?
2: Atomic Heart 2 is on my is something I'm keeping an eye on because I reviewed the first one.
0: Did you enjoy Atomic Heart?
2: Because I did. I liked it a decent amount.
0: It was very middling for me, I'll admit.
2: Yeah, look, it had some rough areas. I think the pacing was kind of weird. The dialogue was kind of strange because I'm getting a sense that it maybe wasn't translated from the original Russian as elegantly as it could have been. But at the same time, it's one of those kind of settings that I found really compelling, this sort of alternate futuristic Soviet Union Russia with the robots and stuff. I thought was really, really cool. I love the aesthetics and the soundtrack and stuff. And it's the sort of foundation that I'd like to see kind of expanded and iterated on. In this really interesting setting. But yeah, that game was revealed back then in the Summer Games Fest of last year. And as far as I'm aware, is still a to-be-determined release date.
0: Yeah, Atomic Heart and the sequel, they both strike me as the kind of game where it was almost like the visuals came first. Like, they developed...
2: Yeah, it's not a bad way of looking
0: at it. They developed that, like, a tech demo or like...
1: Create that very good vertical slice to just... advertise it to as many people as possible. Yes,
0: they're very promotable, these kind of games. And interestingly, the other game that fits into this category is the game that you just mentioned a second ago, Jared. And the same company, Mundfish, has a hand in it as well. It's called Ill.
1: Yeah, Ill looks great. It's like the survival horror. But
2: it makes me ill.
1: Gross.
3: It's yucky.
1: It's yucky. It's disturbing. It's very body horror. You know, it's like a Train to Busan levels of... like how these creatures are moving very like rigorously and disgusting. But I have, my theory is that this game is not real, that it's someone's passion portfolio project and it's like made in Blender and Unreal Engine, but it's not a game. We've seen trailers and teasers for this for years. And when it got that Summer Games Fest trailer, I think I remember putting into the Checkpoint Discord, like, this is not real. Let's not get excited for this.
0: See, I thought the same about Atomic Heart, but then it did release.
4: True.
0: Like, and it might not have been perfect, and I still agree that that vertical slice came first, and then they sold the premise.
3: Yeah.
0: But
2: it is a game, it's playable.
0: I think Ill will release.
1: If Ill comes out, I will be very surprised, and I will get on air, and I will apologize.
3: You know what's funny, Elliot?
0: Yes.
3: Because I thought to myself, what the hell is The Cube?
2: Oh, yes, that's another one by the same developer,
3: and that's also the same developer.
0: Yeah.
3: Again,
0: oh,
3: wow. It's Munfish again.
0: So I don't know what is happening with Munfish, but they are pumping out a lot of really shiny-looking games, or at least telling us that these games are being developed.
3: It says it's like an MMORPG shooter game, and there's a big cube that's rotating around in the sky.
1: Oh, I remember this
3: now. And there are a lot of women. There's a lot of women. On the, if you go to their page and have a look at the game, there's a lot of ass.
0: Well, so. And that's not shocking because Atomic Heart also had that weird sex robot.
2: Yeah.
0: They're
2: not even in the game very much.
0: No.
1: It was just there to sell.
0: Yeah. Marketing, yeah. So I think all three of these games, put them in the same category of big old question mark, probably very questionable in many ways, beautiful, if real.
3: Yeah. They all kind of have the same vibe. Like, it feels like they're games in the same series.
2: I mean,
0: I mean, probably, it's certainly all the same engine, you know.
3: Yeah.
0: Like, they are being developed simultaneously by at
3: maybe
0: least a collective.
3: Maybe they're just hoping one of them people will really like.
0: Maybe.
3: And they'll just make that.
0: Real quick, before we move on, though, another game that we're still waiting for a release on, and I think this one's super interesting because it's being made by Playside Studios here in Melbourne, is Game of Thrones War for Westeros, which is reportedly still being developed and releasing sometime this year.
3: Oh.
0: It was announced at Summer Games Fest last year, following, you know, the probably based on the TV show more than the books, I'm guessing.
3: Yeah, because, you know, I'm looking at Kit Harington right
0: exactly.
3: now.
0: Exactly. And, like, it looks good if the trailers are, you know, actually accurate of the gameplay. I'm slightly nervous that whilst PlaySide is an incredible studio, they are still a small team for such a big IP and such an ambitious idea. I hope it's a massive success.
2: Yeah, it's a real-time strategy game.
0: Yes, exactly.
3: I do love an RTS, but I just don't know if I want to play a video game based on that stinky, poopy TV show, to be honest. The end was not very good.
0: They could rewrite it.
3: I mean, that would be great, because, like, I don't know. It's really hard for me to get invested in anything in the Game of Thrones universe these days because they just burned me so bad.
1: Those last two seasons were just mind-numbingly bad.
3: Yeah. Mm. Yeah.
0: So, yeah, a few games there to still look out for, and maybe we'll see them again this year with, like, an update.
3: Oh, yeah, maybe Ill will come back.
0: It could. Who knows? But we will be talking more about Summer Games Fest 2026, our preview coming up. You're here with Checkpoint on Joy, broadcasting nationwide across the Community Radio Network.
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4: You are here with Checkpoint on Joy. My name is Elliot, joined in the studio by Bree, by Tom, and by Jared, as we're doing a bit of a preview for Summer Games Fest 2026, which at the time of recording is happening this time next week. In fact, specifically for Aussies and those within the, you know, the Australian Eastern Standard Time, that is happening at 7 a.m. on June 6th.
5: What a great time.
6: It could be worse.
5: It's like, not 3 a.m.
6: It's not, yeah, I was going to say, the Xbox One's at 3 a.m.
5: Yeah.
4: And unfortunately, we're so used to that here as Aussies because everything is designed for the other side of the world.
6: Yeah.
4: So to be honest, 7 a.m. is a bit of a treat.
6: Yeah.
4: That's about as good as it gets for us.
6: Pretty much, yeah. It doesn't generally get more appealing than that.
4: Yeah. And, you know, for those who weren't tuned into the start of the broadcast, Summer Games Fest is this annual event. A different company used to run an event called E3, which it is most similar to, i.e. this big mid-year in-person event that obviously can be watched online as well, where a bunch of games are revealed and announced, and our mate Jeff Keighley, who is a big, you know, a big person within the industry, will be running the event and showcasing a bunch of stuff, making world premieres and basically just making a giant spectacle out of marketing campaigns. But we eat it up because we're gamers and we love to find out what's in development or what's coming, and we love to be promised massive things and trailers that are then disappointing when we play the final release. And sometimes, just sometimes, the game is really freaking cool as well. Mm. And that's what makes it all worthwhile. Are we planning to kind of tune in and watch this year's?
6: Yeah. I mean, I'm a morning person. I'll be there.
5: I'll be asleep.
7: I'm going to be asleep and then I'll wake up to someone messaging me like, Jared, new Resident Evil, Jared.
5: Yeah, usually what I do is, because either they're really late at night or early in the morning and I just am tired. And usually what I do is my husband will get up for it and I'll be like, if there's something I care about, come wake me up. Otherwise, do not bother me.
4: Oh, you want to be woken up. See, like, this year I am going to watch it. I'm going to actively participate, watch the thing. Typically, my go-to for events like this is that I won't watch it live, especially if it is at an ungodly time of the day.
5: Mm.
4: And then I just get the highlights later.
5: Mm. Yes.
4: Like, I see what is hitting the top of the algorithms and telling me that they're important.
5: Yeah.
4: And then
5: I don't know why, but watching these sorts of things makes me stressed. Like, if I watch it live, I'm like, oh, what if something that I care about is getting a bad remake and it ruins my month? Or what if something I care about is getting a good remake and then I'm obsessed with it for the next half a year and that ruins my half a year?
6: I don't know.
5: Like, who knows what could happen?
4: It sounds like gaming is just bad for your mental health,
5: Yeah, right? Yeah. Like, I didn't mention this, but when they announced Danganronpa 2x2, I literally felt so nervous. I felt like I was going to throw up. Like, I was like, oh, that's a thing I like.
4: Was that
5: what if they ruin it?
4: Was that a Summer Games Fest announcement?
5: I don't think so. I think that was at the most recent Nintendo.
4: But you're expecting it to...
5: We don't have a release date.
4: Right.
5: So I think that we just got... When they announced it, it was just 2026. So
4: right.
5: I think that now it would make sense for them to give a release date.
4: Mm.
5: At least. And I will throw up about it.
4: And this is one of the ones where you want your husband to wake you up.
5: Yes.
4: It has a release date.
5: Yes, because otherwise I wake up to like a lot of messages on Tumblr. I need everyone to know I already know. You don't need to message me. It's fine. I already know. Because otherwise a lot of people message me on Tumblr. That's what happened last time.
4: What about other games that we're expecting to see? I tried to do some research before the show and see if there have been any rumors or leaks. Occasionally, you get some confirmation. Some developers are like, yeah, we're presenting at Summer Games Fest this year. It doesn't have to not happen often, though. These things are often heavily NDA'd and embargoed. Yeah. And, you know, what they want is that wow moment of a world reveal or a world premiere or something that people didn't see coming.
5: Yeah.
4: And they're pretty good at locking up leaks.
6: Yes.
4: The best I've got so far, or the most concrete things I found, was that a Korean rating board has leaked, which has created a lot of speculation around the seemingly impending reveal of three games, one of which is Persona 4 Revival.
5: Mm-hmm.
4: One is Ace Combat 8, and the other is Castlevania Belmont's Curse.
5: Yeah.
4: Now, these rating board leaks, they tend to be pretty good, right?
6: Yeah.
5: Because
4: these places are not going to be updating their website with information about these titles unless they're actually going through the ratings.
6: You can't release something without telling the ratings board what it is.
4: And usually once you're telling the ratings board about something, it's actually pretty far through development, right? It's kind of almost done. So the timeline on these three games is pretty strong to think, okay, we're going to have these revealed very soon. And, and hey, what event is coming up really soon that might reveal a game like this? Oh, yeah, Summer Games Fest. Is anybody big fans of any of these series? I'm assuming we've got some Persona.
6: Oh, yeah, 100%. Yeah. That
5: I'm
6: one.
5: Interested in Persona 4.
7: Persona 4 is like my favorite.
4: Would that just be like a reboot, I'm assuming?
7: Yeah, so they're going to, it's going to be like kind of a remaster type situation. Think what they did with Persona 3.
6: That's right.
7: It's going to be a new engine.
6: Yeah.
7: Potentially modernize new the story updates.
6: Yeah, modernize the combat a bit to make it more, kind of flow a bit more like Persona 5, probably change the graphics a bit to give it more of that kind of Persona 5 energy, maybe.
5: Like the menus and stuff.
6: Yeah. That's right, yeah, they love their menus, you know.
7: Because the Persona 4 menus, from what I remember, were kind of boring.
6: Yeah, I don't know. Like I originally played it back on the PS Vita. That was like the kind of killer app for that game. So, and, you know, I think it looks better on the smaller screen, I'll say that much. And like, you know, they'll probably update the dungeons a bit because the dungeons were like procedurally generated. They were kind of samey.
5: Yeah, I heard that the dungeon, like the Mementos, was really bad in 4, I've heard.
6: Yeah.
7: They were all very boring, and then the balancing for the later game dungeons was atrocious. You would go from like one fight and you'd have to use all your items.
5: Yeah.
7: And then the next fight's the boss fight and you're like, oh no, I have nothing.
5: Yeah.
6: Exactly. So yeah, there are definitely ways that they could updated a bit. Like, the game overall for something that's like 20 years old has aged pretty well. But there are certainly ways that they could, you know, make it a bit more palatable for people who were maybe introduced to the franchise with the more recent fare.
4: What about these other, I mean, you know, Castlevania?
5: I mean, I'm excited about Castlevania.
6: I was going to say, that's by the Dead Cells people.
4: Is it?
6: I think so.
4: As in,
5: is it like
4: this
5: a classic Castlevania?
7: I think it's meant to be like a very classic.
6: Hold on a second. I want to check myself here.
5: Before you wreck yourself.
6: Curse. Belmont's girlfriend. What the heck?
5: Wait, find out. Tell me who Belmont's girlfriend is.
6: Who is it? No, I must be thinking of something else.
5: I need to gossip. I need to know.
7: Yeah, no, just Jared.
6: Evil Empire. Yeah, Evil Empire. They did do the Dead Cells game.
5: Oh, yeah.
6: I'm right.
5: Cool.
6: Yeah, so it is a kind of more classic 2D Castlevania experience.
5: Nice.
6: But it's by the developer that made, or at least worked on the Dead Cells games. I knew I was thinking the right thing, which is good because I you know, I like their energy. I like you know, they do really kind of tight, satisfying 2D combat and platforming. I think they'd be really good at this sort of thing. It's been so long since we've had a proper Castlevania game.
5: Is this the one with the lady in it? I remember there was like a Castlevania like announced at something and there was a lady in it.
6: Oh.
5: I don't know. I could just be making up hogwash.
6: No, really. You play as Trevor Belmont,
5: That's not, I mean,
7: could be thinking of Bloodstained.
5: Possibly. I could be. Or maybe Trevor's got something to tell
7: maybe
5: us.
7: Maybe Trevor's got a girlfriend that we're going to find out.
6: I mean, yeah, I was speaking of, Bloodstained and Prince of Persia, The Lost Crown. I think there's been a lot of really good 2D.
5: Yeah, Lost Crown was really good.
6: A lot of really good 2D Metroidvanias lately. I think people have been really kind of demanding the OG 2D Metroidvania franchise come back to that because we haven't really had much in the way of Castlevania stuff in a really long time.
4: Very true. Yeah, so, this could be big. I'm excited for it.
6: I hope so as well, very much so.
4: The other kind of thing that people are gripping onto was a particular tweet from Jeff Keighley.
5: People have been gripping onto this for a decade.
4: Okay, let me set the scene here, because essentially, you know, in a tweet reply on X to a post about Summer Games Fest, Jeff Keighley just mysteriously posted a GIF that is still up of what I guess looks like smoke or steam.
6: What am I looking at?
4: Rising from a manhole.
5: Or steam, did you say?
4: Or steam.
5: Steam.
4: Now, there is a company that has released a product called Steam. It's a piece of software that you might be familiar with, made by Valve.
5: Oh.
4: Now, Valve is also a company that
5: they make video games. Oh, my God.
4: And
7: what could they possibly make?
4: One such video game is the Half-Life series.
7: I'm going to say something, and I think people are going to rip me to shreds. I don't think we're ever going to get a Half-Life 3.
6: I think I'm with you on that.
7: I think the VR game Half-Life Alyx did pretty poorly. You can't play it unless you've got a VR headset, and not a lot of people do. And it just wasn't interesting, and it just kind of changed.
4: It was interesting.
7: Canon.
4: That was such a good game.
6: I think that they've taken too long. Like they missed their chance. I don't think. Like
7: the narrative momentum, it's been like
6: 25 years less than that maybe, but
5: unfortunately I'm gonna have to come here with some garbage that my husband keeps showing me on YouTube, because he'll get mad if I don't mention it. There's a guy who apparently is a really prolific Steam, like Half-Life leak guy, and he's been like, yeah, they're working on it, there's ice mechanics, like it's just been like a thing, and like he keeps doing updates, and my husband Hassan keeps being like, nah, it's legit. And I'm like, maybe, it's, I don't know.
4: I think they definitely have been actively working on it. I think they've probably scrapped it and started again, maybe
5: like
4: multiple
5: 15 times. Yeah. Probably.
4: I don't know if they will ever be satisfied enough to release
7: the thing.
5: Yeah, I mean, the amount of hype around it, no matter what they make, nobody's going to be happy.
7: Yeah.
4: So if we see Half-Life 3, if that is what Jeff Keighley has been,
5: I think he's announcing the Teenage Mutant Ninja Turtles because they're coming out of the sewer.
4: It is much more likely to be something to do with the Steam machine.
5: Yeah.
4: than the hardware.
5: Yeah, it's probably just the hardware.
4: Yeah.
5: I mean, it does make sense that they would want to release the hardware with a title.
4: Yeah.
5: So I understand why people are making that connection, but I don't know, man.
4: Yeah. Is there anything else that, you know, we should expect at Summer Games Fest?
7: I think we should expect something from Square Enix, whether or not that's the next Final Fantasy VII remake. I personally hope, and I will go feral if we get an announcement for this, the next Kingdom Hearts game.
6: Yeah.
7: Because I think we got a trailer for that a couple years back.
6: And the most
7: we've seen are, like, screenshots.
6: Yeah, I think, announcing the third Final Fantasy like remake game would make the most sense.
5: How many of those are they making?
6: Three. I think they're committed to a trilogy. Yeah. And like, because the second one, Final Fantasy VII Rebirth, that's coming out to Switch 2 next week. So I feel like announcing the
7: third
6: one
7: timing.
6: That week. Yeah, exactly. That just makes a whole lot of sense to me. Mm. And it's been, I don't know, how long has it been since Final Fantasy Rebirth first came out? A year and a bit?
7: Yeah,
6: 2 years?
7: About 2 years, I think.
6: Yeah, I think it's been long enough that it makes sense to at least give it a name, show off a trailer, get people hyped and have an idea of what it is and when it's coming out.
4: For sure. Yeah, I wouldn't be shocked to see some games that we already know are in existence get either a release date or just updated information. Stuff like Marvel's Blade or
5: The
4: Wolf Among Us 2.
5: Yeah, I'd expect to see The Witcher.
7: Maybe Elder Scrolls 6.
4: Elder Scrolls 6.
5: Maybe we'll get a second PNG for Elder Scrolls 6. Maybe we'll get a GIF.
4: Ooh, yeah. Could you imagine?
5: Yeah.
7: That's what's coming out of the Steam.
4: Grand Theft Auto 6 is another obvious one. People will latch onto whatever they can get for these kind of series. Control Resonant, I fully expect to see.
7: Yeah, I would hope to see something.
4: So there's a lot of cool things that we could be seeing updates for. Obviously, the most exciting things are the things you can't predict. You can't really see coming.
6: That's right.
7: The showstopper.
4: Yeah, absolutely. But hey, maybe we'll start predicting what those showstoppers might be coming up. You are here with Checkpoint on Joy.
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4: Yes, you were here with Elliot, with Bree, with Tom, with Jared, aka the Checkpoint crew. We're currently talking about Summer Games Fest 2026 and kind of looking forward to what might be happening kicking off next week. It's a bit of a preview. And whilst we've spent some good time talking about the Summer Games Fest showcase itself, which is kind of like the headliner activity, there is still a lot of other showcases that fall under the Summer Games Fest umbrella, have kind of been embraced by that branding that is all taking place kind of in the week following. It's mostly happening between June 1st and June 8th, right? So that's the
5: Busy kind of window.
4: However, I will say that those dates are kind of American time, so add a day for anything that's happening here in Australia.
5: Oh, yeah.
4: But yeah, it all kicks off with the Mixed Summer Game Showcase, which is featuring over 60 indie titles coming to console and PC. And then it ends on June 8th with an India game showcase with over 40 curated games from Indian developers. But there's so much kind of happening in between that. A lot of really cool things too. You know, there's the women-led games showcase. There's the Frosty game showcase, which is, you know, games from Australia and New Zealand, because it's not summer here, it's frosty here. Also, a lot of kind of different cultures being represented and whatnot, which is incredible. Does anybody have like a particular showcase that they're specifically looking forward to?
5: I'm really excited for the Gaming Pride Parade because it's also coinciding with the Gaming Awards, GAY. Which is just, it's always great to see what queer people create, especially because we've been told, you know, make your own games, and now we are making our own games, and some of them are really good.
4: So this is an interesting one for games specifically being made by LGBTQIA plus creators, or featuring, you know, stories and characters from LGBTQIA plus, you know, lifestyles and whatnot.
5: For want of a better word.
4: Yeah, for lack of a better word. Which will be really interesting. I don't know that there's much that we can predict about these kind of showcases. I mean, chances are there's going to be a lot of really cool niche games that we will have never heard of before.
6: A lot of personal games.
4: A lot of personal games.
5: Really heartfelt stories of queer awakenings and... Yeah.
4: But I'm so glad that there's like a spot for that to be happening. Like that's super
5: exciting. It's great to see, you know, despite how hostile and volatile the internet can be, queer creators are still getting their chance in the spotlight.
4: Yay. Despite what certain groups are.
5: Certain people, gamers trademark.
4: Exactly. Yeah. How do we feel about like a cozy game?
5: Depends.
7: Yeah, look.
6: I'm just making a non-committal noise. look, it really depends. I think that the cozy game, air quotes, market is a bit saturated these days. I think that marketing yourself as a cozy game is more of a pitfall than anything else. Like, I think
4: there's still communities that gather around it, though. Like,
6: there are, but I think,
4: hear the naysayers a lot, and I'm part of that camp sometimes too.
6: Yeah, I don't think that there's anything wrong with a game that's meant to capture that energy, but I think specifically labeling it as a cozy game, it's like, because there's, I actually watched a YouTube video about this recently where somebody's talking about how difficult it is to define the idea of cozy, because for some people it's something that they find comforting, but it doesn't necessarily have to be cozy. And people are doing like, no, it has to have this and this and this and this and this. So I think it's difficult.
4: The one thing I've heard to define a cozy game is that it just lacks combat.
5: I guess. Is that,
6: well, some people say Stardew Valley has combat.
4: So it's not a cozy game.
5: I hate the category of it.
7: So Subnautica 2 is cozy?
5: Yeah, is Subnautica 2 cozy despite, you know, the thistlephobia of it all?
4: Definitely not.
5: Is, you know, Stardew cozy?
4: Maybe.
5: When you're going into the mines to fight the mines, it's really, or when it's, the systems
4: are
5: like...
4: It's hard to define, I get you.
6: Yeah, but I like... If we were to say... Because the showcase, it's actually like the wholesome direct. Right? We can presume that there will be some sort of farming simulator.
5: Yeah. Oh, yeah.
6: I like a farming simulator.
4: Yeah, a puzzle game.
6: I like puzzle games. These are all things that could fall under that banner of cozy, but I'm not interested because it's cozy. I'm interested because it's a farm sim and I like farming sims.
4: Yeah.
6: And I think someone should make a farming sim that's hard and really miserable. I think that would be really fun.
5: Australian farming simulator. A 8-month-long drought.
6: yeah. We need a drought simulator. Look, I'm always a little... I do, like, my ears kind of perk up for the Wholesome Direct. I like to kind of have a look and see what is on offer, because sometimes there is something that does really pique my interest. Often I'm kind of on most of it, but
4: it is usually one of the bigger kind of showcases in this kind of, you know, bracket of, like, you know, additional showcases that pop up. So. Yeah. There could be something really cool happening there.
6: I'm also kind of interested in the green games showcase.
4: Yeah. This is like a kind of like a positive, natural like vibe.
6: Yeah. Like, as someone who is a really, really big fan of both Terra Nil and Alba's Wildlife Adventure, both of those are really about the importance of preservation of nature. And they're both games that I think I gave both of them a 10.
4: Wow.
6: Like, they were both really, really good. And they had this really important...
4: This is your genre. This is your showcase.
6: And they had really important messaging, but they were still really good video games. For those who don't know, Terra Nil is basically a city builder, but in reverse. You are basically returning the land back to its natural state. And it's really, really well done. It's got really good feedback. And I think the message of it is really lovely. I actually cried at the end because it was like... The whole thing is that at the end, you and the people restoring the land actually go off in a spaceship and leave the planet, which is sort of like you fixed Earth, but not for yourself. It's for the animals, you know, and I was like, that's so lovely. And so I really like those kind of games. And Alba, A Wildlife Adventure, is basically you're playing as like a little girl who's taking photos of birds while she's on a little holiday with her grandparents. But there's like somebody trying to build a huge hotel on the island, and she needs to prove that this area has a lot of endangered species to make sure that the hotel can't get built. Really cute, only like a 3-hour experience, but that was really good as well. And I think it shows that you can make a game that is fun and heartfelt, but still has a message about environmentalism. So I'm actually really interested to see what's in that showcase.
4: Even more important in this day and age.
6: Yeah, definitely.
4: Tom, the other kind of big showcases that people are obviously going to be talking about include the PlayStation State of Play and the Xbox Game Showcase.
5: Yeah.
4: And unlike some of these other showcases, we already know a couple of things that these are going to be highlighting. You know, the PlayStation State of Play, we understand that there's going to be a closer look at Marvel's Wolverine, as well as likely updates on Intergalactic, The Heretic Prophet, and Phantom Blade Zero. And then over to Xbox, we know that they're doing a whole deep dive on Gears of War E-Day. But we're also likely to see more details on Fable, which we now know is coming next year, as well as Clockwork Revolution. Are you excited for any of these titles? Will you be tuning into these kind of showcases? Or is there maybe something else that you'd love to see from these studios?
7: I am interested to see more of that Intergalactic, The Heretic Prophet game, because, you know, I like Naughty Dog's other output. They're the studio behind Uncharted and
4: Last of Us.
7: And The Last of Us, and Jack and Daxter. I wish they'd make another one of those.
6: Yeah.
7: obviously they've kind of moved in a more serious, story-rich direction. And, we've only kind of seen one gameplayless kind of announcement trailer a long time ago, so I'd like to get a better look at that to have an idea of exactly what you do in this game, you know, not just what it's about, but like, what is the gameplay like, how do you explore this world, who are the characters. You know, I'd like to get more context. And, you know, they're a studio with a strong pedigree. And if we're going to hear more about it, now's the time, I would hope.
4: I agree. I'd love to see what that game is. We've already had the teaser, so now we need to see the gameplay.
6: Yes, please.
4: And if they're ready, then let's check it out. I'm really keen on that. Any other games that we, or you know, even just showcases we haven't even mentioned yet that we're excited to check?
5: The woman-led game showcase.
6: That, I was about to shout that one out too.
5: This is one going to be hosted by Brianna White from Final Fantasy VII Remake, who plays Aerith. She's amazing in that. And then Rebecca Ford from Warframe, and then Megan Everett, who's also Warframe's community director. We know there's going to be 5 world premieres and 4 release date reveals. Women make some of the best games I've found.
6: They do. I'm really excited that there's a showcase specifically highlighting games made by women. I think often we do talk about female characters in games, but I think that there's often less of a spotlight put on the female game developers. Mm-hmm. And so I think it's really cool that there's a showcase specifically for that. I'm really interested to see what they're going to be announcing. I'm sure it's going to be awesome.
5: I want weird, gritty tales of womanhood
6: stuff.
5: And like the just
6: I want weird. I want gross.
4: Gross.
6: Yeah, gross.
5: I want a 12-hour game where it's just women beating men. Like, it's just a rage game.
6: Yeah.
4: We'd also be remiss not to really highlight Frosty Games Fest as well, which I think is
6: that one's for us.
4: It's for us. It's for Australia and New Zealand. And we already know that we produce some incredible stuff.
6: We do.
4: We just released Mixtape and out of Melbourne, Beethoven and Dinosaur, which has been getting incredible critical reviews across the board. We know that there are some kind of big

0: which is really awesome.
1: And there's reportedly over 50 games in this showcase. So
0: that's so,
1: that's so many.
2: Yeah, you love to hear it.
1: Yeah, it's
2: especially
1: really
2: with how tight-knit Australia's game development crew is.
0: Yeah.
2: Yeah.
0: Everyone all kind of knows each other.
2: Everyone knows each other, and everyone's really excited to see what everyone else is working on and what's going to be announced.
0: It's a very positive energy, I think, amongst the Australian indie teams. It's really cool.
1: A few other showcases coming up. There's a Black Voices in Gaming showcase featuring new games from talented Black creators. A Latin American game showcase as well. We mentioned at the start there's an India game showcase, but there's also a Southeast Asia game showcase too.
3: Yep.
1: So just a lot of games highlighting different demographics, different cultures, different. Like, this is so crucial.
3: Yeah, like so many games I've played, like some of the like really highlighted games that I've enjoyed along over the last couple of years have been made by studios like based in these kind of places, like in France, in Germany, Italy, and you know South America and things. And yeah, they always often try to infuse their own cultures into the games they make, and you know it's just really nice kind of exploring that in the medium of games. Like one of the games I reviewed recently, Lumen Tale Memories of Trey, was developed by an Italian studio, and like all of and as is, even though it's like a Pokemon-esque kind of RPG, it's also got this big mechanic of cooking Italian cuisine to feed to your not Pokemon, I can't remember what they call them. it was really nice kind of seeing, okay, like this is Pokemon, but it's Italian, and that's cool.
0: Yeah, I think it's really cool to have games that allow you to explore experiences from other cultures and learn more about the people who actually made the game. I think that's really cool.
1: Yeah, it's really crucial. There's an accessibility summer showcase, and the fun thing about this is all the trailers will also highlight accessibility features and settings found within the game, which is really neat. The last one, or maybe two more choice ones I'll just quickly mention, just because they are some of the bigger ones. Day of the Devs is coming back, obviously a massive indie game showcase. And then also PC Gaming Show always has so much stuff happening at that particular showcase. And suddenly once you kind of put it in that context, there's going to be a lot happening in a week, right?
0: It's busy.
1: It's why we're bothering to do a whole preview, because there's so much happening. But the most fun part is always making the wild predictions. So look forward to that. You're here with Checkpoint on Joy.
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3: Hello.
1: As we do a bit of a preview of Summer Games Fest, it's the big kind of gaming preview event that happens where bunch of trailers drop and world announcements and premiere this and exclusive that. It's something we look forward to as gamers because, you know, it's always fun to know what's coming up on the horizon and what to get hype about. And so this is our opportunity now to start thinking about what our dream game announcement would be. Yes, we do know some stuff that are likely to occur at these events, but there's also pipe dreams that we know won't happen, but they're still fun to talk about. And in that moment, if they ever got announced, it's the kind of game that you just lose your mind.
3: Yeah.
1: It makes the whole thing worthwhile.
3: And we can say that we call

0: Hold it, because we're recording this.
1: Yeah, there you go. Yeah. So, with that said, does anybody have any predictions or thoughts? And maybe a fun place to start is actually with Nintendo, because whilst we know Xbox and PlayStation have got their own kind of showcases throughout the month, we're expecting Nintendo probably has a direct coming up, but they haven't announced one.
0: They tend to shadow drop them nowadays. They just kind of drop them a day or two. You know, they'll say, "Oh, we're having one on Friday. Have fun." They don't like
2: get
0: tell
2: in the
0: you
2: car. We're having a direct now.
0: Yeah. Exactly. Yeah, they don't. They don't give you several weeks of advance, which would be too considerate, I guess.
1: So let's say Nintendo do a direct.
3: Yeah.
1: What could be their big kind of mic drop moment?
2: I have a couple ideas, and these are all selfish, of course. I want a new Kid Icarus game really badly. Kid Icarus Uprising was the last one released on the 3DS. We need that brought to Switch 2 now, because it's such a good shooter. And then also, I want to see another Bravely Default game. They did the HD remaster for Switch 2, and I want to see Bravely Second and Layer ported to new devices, because that game is crazy. It's one of those games you can't talk about without spoiling so much of it, because it gets wild quickly.
1: Okay.
3: I'd like to hear more about Rhythm Heaven.
1: Okay.
3: Yeah. I just love Rhythm Heaven.
0: Tom? I'm thinking Nintendo Switch 2 remasters of Zelda games, I think.
1: Yeah.
0: I think, there's a Ocarina of Time remake, which is, I don't know if that's been officially announced, but everyone assumes they're working on it. I'd love them to do a proper remake of, remaster of Majora's Mask. That's my favourite one. Mm. Twilight Princess needs to be playable on modern consoles. That's probably in the pipeline.
1: You're not thinking big enough.
3: You know what they should remake? Zelda 2.
1: Stop thinking about remakes. Where's our brand new,
3: going to invent Smell-O-Vision.
1: Yeah.
3: And then they're going to make a new Splatoon, and it's going to smell awful.
1: I think
3: it's time for a new Splatoon.
1: Well, I wasn't going to say Splatoon.
3: But you should have.
1: Because that is a franchise that has been eating well.
3: Yeah.
1: It's like, there are a few Nintendo IP that are like, what are you doing with this?
0: Yeah.
1: Like, I know we're getting a Star Fox remake, but
3: we're getting
1: what about
3: Star Fox 64 again.
1: What about, like, a new Star Fox game? What about a new F-Zero or a new Wave Racer or a new... I don't know. There must be so much cool stuff they could do. I don't think they remember
0: that F-Zero exists.
1: No, I know. But they know Captain Falcon exists. What if they did, like, a spin-off series with him?
0: Yeah, I think if you told... If you told Nintendo what game Captain Falcon comes from, they'll be surprised. It'll be news to them.
1: What else could be announced? Like, not just Nintendo.
3: I would love to hear anything about Elder Scrolls 6.
1: Yeah.
3: Anything. Todd Howard can just come out and be like, don't worry, we're still working on it. And I'd be like, okay, thank God.
1: I think that would be... So, I mean, Elder Scrolls 6 is going to be one of those titles that will be the next internet-breaking one, right? It is in the caliber of Grand Theft Auto 6 as far as what people will be discussing.
0: So Starfield didn't really light the world on fire, so I think they're looking for something
1: And it would never be as big as an Elder Scrolls game.
0: Absolutely, yeah.
1: You know? So
2: I think another, like, internet stopper would be anything related to Bloodborne.
0: That's
2: Bloodborne 60 FPS for PS5 would go hard.
3: Even if it's just we are porting Bloodborne, no changes except the frame rate to PS5, people would go crazy.
2: I think the only reason I really haven't jived with Bloodborne is that 30 FPS kind of makes me a little motion sick.
0: Exactly.
1: It would be really nice. I mean, we know from Software who made Bloodborne are currently doing that.
2: They're doing Duskbloods, which is like an online Switch 2 game.
1: But they're also doing some kind of like own IP, like Dark Souls-ish single player game. We don't know what that is yet.
2: So like whatever they follow up Elden Ring with is, you know, it's already going to have that fan base. But I think if they just like even just had a poster up that said Bloodborne, I think people would go insane.
0: That's right.
1: Or even just like if it's an IP problem and Sony aren't playing ball because it's their IP,
0: make something else
1: in that kind of universe.
2: Lovecraftian is not copyright.
0: Yeah, exactly. It's very easy to make domain. Something similar to it. Yeah.
3: Yeah.
0: Yeah, I think me, I really love a new Deus Ex game. I know there's still, like, Deus Ex Remastered by Aspyr is, like, kind of in the works. There was going to come out earlier this year, and then they showed it off, and people were like, ugh, so, like, look at that. So it's just kind of in limbo at the moment while they make it more beautiful or something. I would love whoever owns the IP for that one to make a proper new kind of immersive sim Deus Ex game, because we just don't have too many of them, and the Deus Ex series kind of ended on a weird cliffhanger with Mankind Divided, and that needs some kind of resolution if nothing else.
1: I'm with you. I'd love a new Deus Ex. I'd love a new Dishonored. I don't think we're gonna get one.
3: I
0: think Death of the Outsider kind of rounded everything off, at least as far as the central characters in that universe.
1: Maybe it's not Dishonored by name.
0: Something in that universe, like it. A thief-like.
4: I would love more news about the next Alien Isolation game. We got a teaser a while back. I would love to see what they're doing, because I loved Alien Isolation. I would also love just something akin to Dead Space.
0: Yeah, well, I mean, they've got that Alien Earth show on Disney Plus, so, you know, and Alien Romulus. Like, they're keeping the franchise alive in the realm of television and film. So you're absolutely right. A video game that's kind of more survival horror-esque akin to that.
4: You know what would be the best of both worlds? Great. Dead Space and Alien. You got Xenomorphs, and then you got weird, grotesque, mutating zombies.
0: Yeah. You're not wrong.
4: I'm a genius. I'm copywriting that.
0: Disney, pay the individual.
1: You told me you're not particularly hopeful about a new Mass Effect game.
3: No, they're not making a new Mass Effect. Why would they?
4: Andromeda was killed.
3: I actually liked Andromeda more than the majority did.
0: I also played it
3: after they did all the patches that fixed it. But like, they had it patched like 2 weeks after release, so like it really, like, I don't know. Anyway, but in and they're not going to, they wouldn't do a sequel to Andromeda. They were going to do DLC for Andromeda that they just completely chucked out. So there's no way they're doing a sequel to Andromeda, which means that they'd have to create a whole nother set of characters for you to follow, because it can't follow Shepard unless it's a prequel, and they can't do a prequel. So, like, they can't make another one.
0: Well, they're making a TV show, aren't they?
3: Yeah.
0: Can they make a game that ties into that, maybe?
4: Are we going to get a new era of TV show tie-in games?
0: No. Oh, God, I hadn't even thought about that.
1: Here's the question. If not Mass Effect, what is BioWare working on?
4: I would hope a decent Dragon Age.
0: Nothing. I was going to say, I'm with Bree. I'd be surprised if they're functional this time next year.
3: Look, I don't think that BioWare is working on either of their two big IPs. I think EA is just going to make them do some dumb stuff.
4: Probably throw them into the live service market, and then the game doesn't do well.
3: Look, a lot of people really liked Veilguard. I am not among them, but a lot of people really liked it. But it did not make the sales numbers that it needed to.
0: No.
3: I think that BioWare is going to be thrown to the wolves, and we will see nothing from them ever
0: again. It would suit EA's track record,
4: I don't know, Elliot, what about you?
1: There's a lot of things I'd love to kind of see that I don't really anticipate will happen. I do think a new Sleeping Dogs game could be really cool.
0: Yeah, they're making a movie.
1: Revitalizes like the IP and like excitement around that.
0: Yeah.
1: Who knows? Like, I want to see so many things that I know we won't see. I think
3: before we finish with our show today, that everybody should say the thing that they want that they know is impossible and it's never going to happen, but they really wish it would. I'll start. They should remake Rule of Rose.
0: Yeah.
3: Okay. That game has terrible, terrible combat, but a really, really, really good story. And I think that with the success of Resident Evil Requiem, which had a female protagonist of very similar temperament to Jennifer from Rule of Rose, I think that people would like it, but they'd have to actually make it.
4: Yeah.
3: Is the thing.
1: if we're doing remakes,
3: it doesn't have to be a remake, Elliot.
1: I know, but you've got my brain in that space. And I hate to sound like a broken record, but I'd love to see a Vampire the Masquerade Bloodlines.
3: Imagine like an actually good Vampire the Masquerade
0: terrific
3: game.
0: Idea.
3: That be nice?
0: Yeah.
1: All right.
4: I'm going to go. Oh, Rule of Rose has inspired me. I want to see a remake of Haunting Ground, which is that same similar PS2 survival horror era, but Haunting Ground and Rule of Rose, I think it's
3: Haunting Ground,
4: just
3: I think
4: amazing games.
3: Is at least a little better to play
4: than
3: Rule of Rose is, but they're the same genre.
4: It's also got some of the most like harrowing music. Like Precious Huey is like the one soft song, and even that's like sad.
0: Okay. And Deus Ex Invisible War remake. If we're talking PS2 games, this we're hamstrung by the technology of the time. This, you know, had potential, was an interesting setting, interesting concept. I'd love to see that given justice, and it's not going to happen. But a Deus Ex game in that setting, with that level of technology, that's what we need today, hopefully.
5: I get it. Thank you, crew. Thank you, Brie.
3: Thank you.
5: Thank you, Tom.
0: Thank you for having us.
5: Thank you, Jared.
1: Thank you.
5: My name has been Elliot. Stick around for more awesome content coming up on both Joy and the Community Radio Network. And of course, we will see you next week. Bye.
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1: National Radio News.
2: Hello, I'm David Cameron. The government is extending its temporary relaxation of minimum stock obligations for fuel companies. The Energy Minister says suppliers can hold 20% less diesel and petrol if they're ensuring more fuel enters the domestic market, particularly in regional areas. Chris Bowen says the extension will run until the end of September.
3: I've reached a judgment that it's best to provide that ongoing flexibility while we are still currently way above our minimum stock obligation holdings requirements, just to keep that flexibility for fuel companies to be able to get fuel out to regional Australia in particular, if and when necessary.
2: Australia's reserves have hit record levels, reaching 48 days of petrol. Residents in the southwest of WA are facing a severe storm this weekend. Destructive wind gusts of around 125 kilometres an hour and heavy rainfall are expected across the southwest land division beginning tonight. The Bureau of Meteorology says heavy rainfall could cause flash flooding. High tides and damaging surf are likely to cause beach erosion. US President Donald Trump has met his advisers to make what he said was a final decision on whether to extend the ceasefire with Iran, but the outcome is not yet clear. Beforehand, he insisted that the prospective deal would guarantee that Iran reopens the Strait of Hormuz. He's the BBC's Bernd DeBusman in Washington.
4: Throughout the course of the day, many people here in Washington, including on Capitol Hill, will have seen statements from the Iranian side and in Iranian media that we're certainly much less optimistic about a deal happening immediately. One statement in an Iranian state-linked news agency suggested that they're not even at the point where the nuclear issue is being discussed. That will all raise alarms because that's very clearly the ultimate red line for this administration and for those who were in favor of launching Operation Epic Fury in late February.
2: More than 36,000 Hyundai Tucson vehicles sold in Australia are being recalled. Affected models include NX4 versions manufactured between 2025 and 2026. A software issue could cause the forward collision avoidance system to continue braking suddenly, even though it's no longer necessary. Owners of affected vehicles will be contacted in writing by the company about a free software update. A unique fundraising event is taking place in the regional New South Wales town of Canoundra this weekend. The 24-hour tractathon begins at the Canoundra Showground. The event is raising funds for children's charity Little Wings. Vice President of the Central West Charity Tractor Trek Group, Nick Clancy, says half-hour shifts and fuel stops will allow participants to drive the 24 hours.
5: Basically, we've got four tractors. We've got about 60 volunteers to help man those tractors for 24 hours. So we have driver changes every half hour. A big buy going for when they get off because it is going to be cold.
2: Sport and Australia's three-time Olympic champion Jess Fox has made a successful return to international competition, winning a silver medal in the women's K1 finals at the canoe slalom in Slovenia. Some of Australia's best First Nation surfers are gathering at Bells Beach in Victoria this weekend. It marks the 13th year of the Australian Indigenous surfing titles, coinciding with National Reconciliation Week. And in Super Pacific Rugby, the Reds beat Fijian Drua 45 points to 24 in Brisbane.
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7: Hello, good afternoon. This is Living Life Single right here on Joy 94.9. Yanni and Jono are here.
8: Hello! Oh, that's...
7: We just blew your socks off wherever you are. Indeed. Yanni's here.
8: I know. My headphones are way... There we go. That's better. That's now better. I can...
7: We're here.
8: I was hearing myself way too much.
7: Now, Living Life Single is a show all about embracing your singledom, and every week Yanni and I talk about a different topic,
8: yes,
7: or just sort of conversational piece, with some really good laughs and some great music here on Living Life Single.
8: So yeah. And today...
7: Yeah.
8: What, do you know what we're talking about?
7: God, no. Do I ever?
8: It's do opposites attract.
7: Oh, yeah. Well, look, I think It kind of came about when we were discussing show topics, and I put it out there last week on social media.
8: Well, today's, it came up. It did. And today's all about, we've got a couple of stories to kick it off.
7: Oh,
8: but
7: no.
8: We're not going to, like, I've got a short story today.
7: Okay.
8: Very short, just randomly. Because, you know, just because it shows about the mood that I'm in today, Jono, this story.
7: Right.
8: Right, yes. Because you know how I go to the market.
7: To the market, yes. So, did you get your pie?
8: Well, I did go to the markets today, but I went a different way.
7: Right.
8: And I turned the corner, then I looked up.
7: Oh.
8: And the market wasn't there.
7: Why?
8: It wasn't there.
7: What's happened?
8: It's because, you know, it's one of those things where it's like, you know, on the fourth Monday of the third Sunday of the fifth month down the corridor.
7: On Uranus.
8: On Pluto, right? It's one of those, like, it's never every week at the same place.
7: So funny.
8: And I got it wrong today. Well, it's like this month, there's like 5 Saturdays in this month. There's 5 Saturdays. Well, and there was no market on because
7: it didn't. God.
8: But then there was.
7: Do you know, I think it's something in the water because I nearly got dressed and went to a 30th birthday yesterday. And it wasn't yesterday. It's next week.
8: Oh, goodness.
7: I know. Can you imagine?
8: Oh, look, this is what today's all about. But, you know, more straight after this. You're on Joy.

0: Light up here on Joy 94.9. It's Living Life Single with Yanni and Jono. That is Kylie Minogue from the new Netflix doco. Have you seen it, Yanni?
1: I have, and it's great.
0: It's a three-parter.
1: Do you know what I learned from it?
0: Go on.
1: I didn't realise that her and Nick Cave were going out.
0: I knew they'd done a song together.
1: Yeah, I didn't know that they were a thing.
0: I didn't know they'd had a relationship.
1: Yeah, they kept that really well under wraps. I was all like, really, they like, did, oh my goodness, like, good on her, good on him, good on both.
0: Yeah, like, he's a great, yeah, but not now. Like, she's obviously aged well and he hasn't.
1: Well,
0: I'm very precious about my Minogue.
1: Yeah, well, yes, we all are.
0: I know, darling. She's part of the family.
1: Now, this week, right. Jono.
0: Yes.
1: We are talking about opposites attract.
0: Right.
1: We are.
0: Yeah.
1: Although.
0: Oh, no.
1: I want people to message in. And how do they do that, Jono?
0: Well, you can text us 0427-569-949 or you can email us on air at joy.org.au. We will read it right out here on the show today.
1: The idea, you came up with this idea because you were going through a little bit of scrolling fun, right, over the last couple of weeks. And that's how you sort of came up with the idea.
0: But I know.
1: This all relates to what happened last week.
0: You're going to say, aren't you?
1: Oh, well, look, listen.
0: He might be listening.
1: Well, I hope so.
0: Oh, no. All right, look, so, I was scrolling through Tinder, right, and I decided that I should start just basing it off a vibe and what people are, you know, saying in their bios more than just on first looks. However, the person that I matched with is also good looking.
1: Yes.
0: They're not ugly, right? And so I matched with this person and got talking. And they're not my usual sort of type. And that's why I like it, because I'm going with the vibe that opposites do attract.
1: Yeah.
0: Because we are from different worlds, different backgrounds, different looks and different types and different things that we're into. And I'm going to give it a go because I've got a nice vibe about this. So, yes, so then I matched with this person and had a quick conversation on that Friday or Thursday a couple of weeks ago.
1: Yeah, good on you. Good on you for...
0: But there is another story.
1: Well, yes.
0: I knew you were going to say
1: and
0: this.
1: And the story starts from last week after the show.
0: Welcome to Melbourne.
1: Yes, indeed. So Jono had sort of set up to sort of catch up with this dude after the show.
0: Yes.
1: And it was going to be at the Pride Centre where we record this program.
0: Yes.
1: So after the show, John and I do a little bit of admin and we sort of do what we have to do. And
0: a little debrief.
1: Yeah, a little debrief and just sort of get things sorted. And Jono's like, oh, do you want to come outside and meet him? And I'm like...
0: Or at least, come with me, because I haven't met him in person
1: yet. And I'm like, oh, okay. And then we're sort of heading down the grand stairs. We're heading down the grand... And they're very grand stairs, right? They're lovely stairs.
0: It's like the Titanic.
1: Yes. Very... And you kind of feel like... the nanny going down to meet Mr. Sheffield. That was Jono last week, right? He's all excited. Oh, and I'm there going, should I be here, Jono? He's like, yes, come.
0: Yeah, I just didn't know.
1: And I just felt a bit odd. I was like, oh, I don't know who this, you know. Anyway, so we're heading down, and if you haven't been at the Pride Centre, there's an airlock at the front when we finish.
0: Give all the secrets away.
1: Yeah, right. So there's a first door and a second door.
0: Yeah, you can't get in unless you're gay.
1: Well, that's right.
0: Or part of the community.
1: Exactly. So you have to press one button and we're walking to the front and Jono's pressed the
0: first. We go into the airlock, right?
1: Well, no, hang on. Jono's pressed the first button and he steps into the airlock and I step into the airlock and then I look up to see, you know, get a glimpse of this dude. And he's standing like far back on the footpath at the pillar of the Pride Centre. And I look up and Jono, in that moment, I have solved every problem of the world. I've done every mathematical equation that could have happened on this earth. That's happened in my head. I have thought of every possible human possibility of every situation in the world in that 100th of a second.
0: Yeah.
1: Because I saw him.
0: Yeah.
1: And then I paused and then I was just like, Jono, I can't go out there.
0: Right? He said that and then disappeared.
1: And I ran. I was like a rat scurrying away. I ran back through the first door.
0: Didn't say a word.
1: And then Jono's like,
0: I'm trapped in the airlock.
1: And you're there going, what? You're You sort of turn to me, but you're walking back. The other door's open, and you're kind of getting pulled out. Like,
0: it's like, you know, something in space.
1: Yeah, you've got no point. You've got nowhere to go. You have to go outside, and you're like confused.
0: I'm so confused.
1: What's going on? What was going on in your head in that moment?
0: I thought you needed the loo, or in fact that you had hooked up with him before, but it didn't. It turned out that you.
1: And then. And then, do you know what? We'll come back straight after this.
0: Oh, you're on Joy. You're terrible.
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0: Judy York and Monaco right here on Living Life Single on Joy. And you know what? He featured at this year's Chill Out Festival. A really good artist, Australian artist, Judy York.
1: Loved it.
0: Now you are going to finish what you were saying.
1: So,
0: prior to us powdering our noses.
1: Yes. Catching up. If you've just tuned in.
0: Yes. So we've come out of the Pride Centre where I'm stuck in the airlock.
1: So Jono's meeting someone.
0: I'm meeting someone outside.
1: For the first time.
0: Yanni's caught a glimpse and literally backtracked, gone back into the Pride Centre.
1: I have scurried away like a rat.
0: Rat up a drain pipe.
1: Yes, I have run. I have got out of there so quickly. And
0: I've had no idea why.
1: No idea why. And all I hear from Jono is this faint sound of, message me, message me. This fear and panic in his voice. Rather than running up,
0: I could have been getting in the car with the murderer.
1: I went and hid under the staircase. So rather than, you know, the beautiful staircase that was, I went and found that because there's some grates there, I went and hid under the staircase and I just thought, and I'm panicking. I'm like, I'm sweating and I'm like,
0: are you overthinking it?
1: Well, I'm not good with faces as well. I'm like, did I just see what I really saw? What's just, and I'm like, okay, let me just process this. So I took a breath and I'm like, right. So what happened?
0: Yes.
1: What happened to everyone who's listening was, I had matched with this person on Tinder.
0: Oh, as well.
1: Yes. And I just thought, is it him? So I had to quickly open up my phone. So I literally opened up my phone.
0: He's doing it right now.
1: And I was all like, okay, let's just have a look. I go, oh my God, oh my God, oh my God, oh my God. It was him. Right. And then I'm like, what do I do? And
0: then you're texting me.
1: How do I text? Oh, how do I tell Jono what has gone on? So let me just find those texts.
0: What are you doing?
1: Well, I just think it'd be funny.
0: Then meanwhile, I'm trying to meet the person in the flesh for the first time. And he's like, what was going on? And I'm starting to get these texts come through. And then I'm kind of telling him at the same time because it looked really odd. It looked like Yanni just dashed off and was scared of him. So I was like, oh, that's Yanni. That's who I present the show with. And then I came out and I said it, Yanni. I said, well, apparently he matched with you.
1: Yes. Right. And this is what I messaged you.
0: Bring it home.
1: This is like, OMG, I think I matched with him on Tinder. Is his name blah, blah, blah. We only matched, no conversation. So, right. And then you're like, oh dear. That's where I matched. And then you're like, tell me if you know anything.
0: I was like, give me the gossip. Like, tell me everything.
1: Like, oh my God, that's too funny. And I go, I know nothing apart from what's on his profile. And I'm just, you know, encouraging you to have a go. And then I'm like,
0: Yanni thinks this is hilarious. We need to get to the topic of our show today.
1: This is so funny because it's just like, because in my head, I hadn't messaged this dude, right? I hadn't messaged him because, this is the kind of the topic because he's kind of like when I matched with him, I thought, sort of, right?
0: Yeah.
1: And I thought he looks like a guy who I want to have a conversation with.
0: Okay, nice.
1: Right. So I didn't want to just sort of do the whole hi, you know, in snippets here or there. I wanted to dedicate some time to chat with him properly because he seemed like a really nice guy online just from the photos and his profile. So I thought, you know what, in my head I was going to message him that Saturday night.
0: Wow. Oh my God.
1: But I didn't. And this is the thing, he's not really my type.
0: Yeah.
1: Well, but anyway, but I was like, but I was like, you know, just why not? It's Tinder, who cares?
0: Yeah.
1: And I think to your point, do opposites attract?
0: Because we found out quite quickly that that they might do. And look, you know,
1: do you know what's fun though? We don't have the same tastes.
0: Yanni likes bald men. I'm correct. On the way there, but my hairline's grabbing on for dear life. Mm. But Yoni likes like full-on bald-shaven men with a beard. Not many tattoos, but some. It doesn't matter if they have.
1: I have a number of types. That's one type.
0: One type. They don't have to be tall necessarily, but some of them do.
1: I do like short.
0: Especially,
1: men.
0: Yeah, short with an accent as well. You like an accent. I'm describing half the staff at the Vic
1: Pride Centre. But it's funny in that, you know, it had to happen at some point. Funny that we would have had to go on.
0: I've seen you on Tinder and I've gone, no, I can't match with the Arlie. So I've had to swipe left. I had to. I thought about doing it. It would have been funny and just been like, hi.
1: I know, isn't it weird when you find your friends on those apps and you're like, oh, what do I do?
0: Or people that you've dated in the past. Yeah. You're like, nope, thank you.
1: Do you know what? I actually had a friend once who's like, hey, do you want to try? And I'm like, no.
0: No. Oh, my God, no. That's weird. No, but look,
1: it was very weird.
0: You know, and that's what I was saying to you before, like, when we were waiting to come on air. Like, I want to try something different because I'm always looking for that same kind of look or type of person. And it's not really about that. It's about the heart and the soul. It does sound really like wet, but you know, it's not about always what somebody is physically looks like or, you know, what they're into in their hobbies and things like that. I lead a very different life. I'm very garish, very out there. I'm to myself when I get home or what have you, but you know, What about somebody?
1: We're similar and we're not similar, right? Like, we're both extroverts, but you take extroverts to a whole next level. Like, I think I'm an extrovert, but you're like next level. Like, you walk into a room and people know you're there.
0: Oh. Like, yeah, they do.
1: Yeah, like, and you want them to know you're there.
0: Sometimes.
1: In a good way.
0: Yeah, sometimes.
1: In a good way. But like, I think we're similar in that respect. But opposites.
0: I'm going to ask that question again. We have had a message, but it's not related to the show. It's related to the airlock. Yes, somebody said, that airlock is like, yeah.
1: Anyway.
0: It's epic.
1: So the question is,
0: yes,
1: do opposites attract?
0: Do opposites attract?
1: So let's find out.
0: If you're listening, let me know. 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
1: And what a perfect song to go out to.
0: I think so.

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1: Hello.
0: Where being single means you are never by yourself.
1: Yeah.
0: Look at me.
1: Today we are talking about do opposites attract, because before that we also had Paula Abdul with Opposites Attract, and that was kind of like the theme.
0: The theme for the song
1: for the week.
0: So Jono.
1: Yeah.
0: Do they?
1: I don't know. I'm the jury's still out. Because I was saying to you when I arrived today, wasn't I? I was saying, I don't want to date myself. Like, I usually look for people in very similar interests, very similar circles, in very similar tastes. Maybe that's where I've been going wrong. And they don't, I never get anything back. I never get any bites back. And I'm trying things that are different.
0: See, I think I've...
1: I'm trying.
0: Yeah, you got to try, right? I think I've always would have minded someone who was different, but I think deep down I wanted someone who was similar, similar interests, who wanted to go and do the same stuff I wanted to do, right? So similar kind of ways that we would be affectionate with each other. Wanted to support me in the ways that I wanted to be supported. So I wanted similar in that respect.
1: I think,
0: and I think,
1: I was going to say, I think there are some, like we've spoken about it, there are very definite interests that are very similar in that way, in kind of, what do they call it? Like your how you like express, you know, a romantic kind of interest to people. That's very similar.
0: Your love language.
1: Love language. Right, that's it. Yeah, without using that word.
0: Yes.
1: But that's, we've spoken about it.
0: Yeah.
1: In these early days, and it's very, very similar. But we've got some like science fiction things that we're interested in that are very similar. But then we do come from different backgrounds. And I was saying to you as well, like he was talking about, like, you know, he had a conversation with his parents about if they bought someone really camp home. And I was like, I was looking at him, and I was like, I hope he's not talking about me. Because, you know, when I'm here and we're here, like, it's not put on, because we rub off on each other. That sounds actually really bad. But you know what I mean?
0: Well, I think there's levels of camp.
1: There's levels of camp. We're not Alan Carr.
0: Yeah, there's like Alan Carr camp. Right, which is...
1: Well, how'd you get any camper than that?
0: Yeah, that, which is, you know, extreme camp, right? Extreme camp.
1: Yeah.
0: And then you've got, you know, your closeted footballers. So
1: yeah,
0: there's like
1: that
0: whole sort of campness.
1: I think I was somewhere in the middle.
0: Yeah.
1: I'd like to believe.
0: Yeah.
1: Or I did just snort.
0: Well, you did just snort. And I think because you're so extroverted, you can be very, I'm here.
1: Sometimes it is a bit of a brand thing as well. But look, why opposites? That's, you know, I've got to give the people what they want. Why opposites can work though, Yanni? You know, learning from each other. So you're coming from different backgrounds. You're going to learn more about what makes people tick.
0: I'm done learning.
1: Other backgrounds.
0: I'm done learning.
1: You just want takeaway. You want easy, convenient.
0: Oh, I've learned
1: want
0: my
1: Maccas.
0: Whole life.
1: You don't want to make a roast dinner.
0: No, I don't
1: need
0: Maccas. Oh, KFC.
1: Yeah, you want Kafka, and you don't want to make a roast dinner. Now,
0: no.
1: it's also expand your comfort zones.
0: Apparently.
1: I mean, if you're doing it right.
0: But you know what, though, right? We don't want someone opposite by the fact that we're gay.
1: Oh, this is your thought.
0: My thought. Because
1: don't just make a general statement. We don't want you here.
0: Opposite. Do you know what, when I did that, it went to the red level, which is
1: careful.
0: Too loud.
1: You're too loud, aren't you?
0: Right?
1: Sorry about that, people.
0: Sorry, yes. Well, the fact that we're both gay clearly shows that that we don't want someone completely opposite to us.
1: Right.
0: We want someone... Something is the same. Like, where I'm not attracted to someone who's physically opposite me.
1: Oh, well, look, that's where my next, where I was heading is why they can fail. And so miscommunication, and I've had this, the person just didn't get me. And it was like, I work every day. I also run a part-time passion project, blah, blah, blah. And they didn't work. And they were spending time at home, and they were texting me all the time saying, you need to text me more. That's a big turn-off for me. It's like, no, don't tell me what I don't like. A bit like the Kylie on the doco. I don't like to be put in a box.
0: Yeah.
1: I don't like to feel restricted.
0: Yeah.
1: I don't like to feel like I'm being told what to do. So it can fail there.
0: Mm-hmm.
1: Different emotional needs, Yanni. You get, what are you thinking about?
0: Different. Well, Yes.
1: I think, yes, if they're an opposite, why it can fail is maybe because you are completely opposite. One might be someone that, and we've had this conversation as well, that's not been told that they're loved very often, and we've spoken openly. I'm one that my family, we tell each other all the time, because you got to live like, it could be your last day. I want my family to know I love them.
0: Mm.
1: And so, two different cultures, two different parts of the world we've come from. You know, it could be that fails the relationship, that they're just, and I had that in a relationship in the UK. That person never told me they loved me, and I was with them for years. So in the end, I moved to Australia. see ya.
0: I love you, Jono.
1: Thank you, Yanni, and I love you. And the other thing is, one person, you know, is constantly compromising. There might be things that are just, you know, you're just so different about, but you got to meet in the middle. And that's what I'm willing to do. I'm willing to give things a go with people and this person in particular. And, you know, just try it on. You know, you go to a shop, you got to try things on, haven't you, before you buy them.
0: Do you think we would have worked if we were completely opposite?
1: We're like chalk and cheese.
0: We are,
1: but we're not. Yeah. We have very similar interests. I don't know. I don't. That's weird. I don't know. It's like talking about my brother. I don't know. I think we'd be more friends. We'd have to be friends. We would have been friends.
0: Do you know what we need to figure that out, Jono? Oh,
1: what do we need? I think we need a gin and tonic.
0: And a prayer.
1: Look, coming in this room every week with you, I need something. I need Jesus.
0: And we're going to get that right now. You're on Joy.

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0: Bangaranga. I'm lucky if I will, but that's by Dara.
1: You're lucky if you do.
0: Bangaranga. Oh my God. I was going to get you to back announce that, and you were like, it's Bangaranga. So it's a good job he didn't. It was Bangaranga. That is such a great track. I've lost Yanni. He's fell off the chair. He's under the table. He's gone. He's about to... He's gone. Oh, God. Last week I had it with Gaflip, and this week it's Bangaranga.

0: And I know.
1: Stop it.
0: Stop. I'm saying it right.
2: Oh, my God.
1: Stop it.
0: I'm so sorry. We are on Living Life Single right here on Joy 94.9. Yanni, Jono, we've been talking about two opposites attract.
1: I'm back.
0: He's back. I had to breathe. We don't pre-record anymore. We do it live. Last time we did that, we were laughing for about 5 minutes. We have to go to a break, Yanni. Now, we want to wrap up here, don't we?
1: Well, yes.
0: Well, kind of.
1: Yes. What have you learned?
0: What have I learned? It's still work in progress. Do opposites attract, Yanni? You know, I think we should. I've got notes here. We need to stop focusing on types. And ourselves, putting ourselves in these pigeonholes. Yes, I might fit into this, but people say I'm a bear or that kind of thing. That means I'm a bit overweight and a bit hairy and I've got a beard, right? And I'm a little bit older. But, I don't see types. And people got to stop looking at things on face value. And I know what these apps are like. You've got to stop. Let me just tell you, Melbourne. Half of you out there haven't changed your profile picture for about 10, 15 years.
1: That's me.
0: At least with me, you see what you see is what you get. Right?
1: I'll have to check out your profile.
0: It's. I'll show you. It's like there's nothing on there. I'm not using a headshot, my acting headshot, or to catfish anybody. It really is what you get. So I think we should.
1: Acting headshot? What?
0: If I've put that up before, like people have gone, wow, you're so hot. And it's like, yeah, it's about 25 years old. But people in Melbourne do that.
1: Yeah.
0: So at least with me, we're not, doing that. But anyway, we digress. We've got to stop focusing on types.
1: We do. Question, randomly. Yeah. I reckon someone's going to be asking this.
0: Okay, here we go.
1: I have not unmatched with said person, Jono.
0: Right.
1: What should I do?
0: That is a really good question.
1: Isn't it?
0: It is, isn't it? I mean, do what you feel right doing.
1: Well, no.
0: What
1: is it?
0: I don't know.
1: Well, I'm not going to message
0: him. What should that person? I don't know. I think that person.
1: Because he hasn't unmatched either.
0: Well, but I believe he's actually deleted Tinder.
1: Oh.
0: So he's not on there, unless you're telling me something else.
1: Well, hang on.
0: Anyway, we should get. No, this is like a whole other conversation.
1: Let me just check, because I was holding this to the end because I thought it would be. I didn't realize it was going to go down this path.
0: Oh, I love this. We should be getting awards for this. We're getting Emmys for this.
1: So you've been told. That, hang on. Yeah, maybe, hang on. Yeah, okay. Let me see. Right.
0: I'm not bothered. What?
1: No, he's there.
0: Oh.
1: He's there.
0: Because he might be listening. That's fine. Look, people, they're able to change their mind. That's fine.
1: Yeah, of course.
0: That's fine. So I told him I hadn't deleted it. It was the only one that I was on. But I was going to, if things progress. We never know. We're still very early stages.
1: It's not even, like, you've not even, like... It's nothing. But I just thought...
0: It's not nothing.
1: No, it's just...
0: Oh, you're talking about that.
1: Like, I was just like, well, let me see what Jono thinks about it.
0: And I'm really sorry if you are listening, whoever you are. this has mainly been just taking the Michael, really. Isn't it? Yanni just finds it completely hilarious.
1: Yeah.
0: The thing I've got for people out there is don't date Yanni because it'll be all over. It'll all be over on the show. We'll be discussing you for months.
1: No, I'm very proud.
0: Now, quickly, I wanted to ask you something because you had an experience, and we've spoken it about before, but you had an opposites attract situation. When you met the guy with the dolls.
1: The guy with the dolls.
0: Is that what you would usually go for?
1: God, no. No, absolutely not.
0: And he was a bit of an idiot as well. He was very nice to you.
1: He was a bit like, he was flustered.
0: He was bald because when he got home, he dressed up as a doll and put a doll's wig on. Oh, my God. Now, it's that time of the day. Did we actually get... There we go. That's the show. Let's rip up the paper. Do opposites attract? Who knows? We aren't professional therapists. We are just Yanni and Jono just discussing things that we feel relevant to our community.
1: Mm-hmm.
0: And that's been opposites attract. Mm-hmm. Do they? I don't know. Let us know.
1: Yep.
0: Yes.
1: That time of the day, Jono. What's been good?
0: And what hasn't
1: been good? You go.
0: Oh, wow. Well, you're really putting me on the spot. No, I've been I've just been tired, knackered. But what's been really good is that I've had someone that's, you know, semi-interested. And I've been really working on my project outside of work and this, you know.
1: Is it the same thing?
0: My live music networking event, that's I won't say.
1: Yeah.
0: So we're not promoting it, but it is, you know, all coming together. So, yeah, nice. It's been, but it's a lot of work. It takes up a lot of my mental energy.
1: Blah, blah.
0: Yeah. How about you? apart from the market not being there, where'd you get your meat pie from?
1: I didn't have a meat pie today. Oh. I had a steak sandwich.
0: Steak sandwich. Okay. Well, what's been good? What's been bad?
1: Hasn't been good this week. Was a bit of a stressful week this week, just work-wise. And there was a time and moment, and I was just too much thinking, and I just needed a hug, and it was too late.
0: Did you go to your hug buddy?
1: It was too late. It was it was too late.
0: And I'm just Tamsin.
1: I actually caught up with her. Anyway,
0: okay.
1: Side note. It was too late, so I'm just like, oh, that would have been really helpful, but not to worry. But the good thing was that I'm just meeting new people.
0: Love that.
1: I couldn't do that if I was in a relationship. So,
0: love that.
1: Yeah.
0: Well, here and now we have been Johnny and Jono on Living Life Single. You can catch up on all the podcasts right at the Joy website, and we will see you next time. Bye.
1: Bye.
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2: Hello, I'm David Cameron. The government is extending its temporary relaxation of minimum stock obligations for fuel companies. The Energy Minister says suppliers can hold 20% less diesel and petrol if they're ensuring more fuel enters the domestic market, particularly in regional areas. Chris Bowen says the extension will run until the end of September.
3: I've reached a judgment that it's best to provide that ongoing flexibility while we are still currently way above our minimum stock obligation holdings requirements, just to keep that flexibility for fuel companies to be able to get fuel out to regional Australia in particular, if and when necessary.
2: Australia's reserves have hit record levels, reaching 48 days of petrol. Residents in the southwest of WA are facing a severe storm this weekend. Destructive wind gusts of around 125 kilometres an hour and heavy rainfall are expected across the southwest land division beginning tonight. The Bureau of Meteorology says heavy rainfall could cause flash flooding. High tides and damaging surf are likely to cause beach erosion. US President Donald Trump has met his advisers to make what he said was a final decision on whether to extend the ceasefire with Iran, but the outcome is not yet clear. Beforehand, he insisted that the prospective deal would guarantee that Iran reopens the Strait of Hormuz. He's the BBC's Bernd Debusman in Washington.
4: Throughout the course of the day, many people here in Washington, including on Capitol Hill, will have seen statements from the Iranian side and an Iranian media that we're certainly much less optimistic about a deal happening immediately. One statement in an Iranian state-linked news agency suggested that they're not even at the point where the nuclear issue is being discussed. That will all raise alarms because that's very clearly the ultimate red line for this administration and for those who were in favor of launching Operation Epic Fury in late February.
2: More than 36,000 Hyundai Tucson vehicles sold in Australia are being recalled. Affected models include NX4 versions manufactured between 2025 and 2026. A software issue could cause the forward collision avoidance system to continue braking suddenly, even though it's no longer necessary. Owners of affected vehicles will be contacted in writing by the company about a free software update. A unique fundraising event is taking place in the regional New South Wales town of Canoundra this weekend. The 24-hour tractathon begins at the Canoundra Showground. The event is raising funds for children's charity Little Wings. Vice President of the Central West Charity Tractor Trek Group, Nick Clancy, says half-hour shifts and fuel stops will allow participants to drive the 24 hours.
5: Basically, yeah, we've got four tractors. We've got about 60 volunteers to help man those tractors for 24 hours. So we have driver changes every half hour. A big fire going for when they get off because it is going to be cold.
2: Sport and Australia's three-time Olympic champion Jess Fox has made a successful return to international competition, winning a silver medal in the women's K1 finals at the canoe slalom in Slovenia. Some of Australia's best First Nation surfers are gathering at Bells Beach in Victoria this weekend. It marks the 13th year of the Australian Indigenous surfing titles, coinciding with National Reconciliation Week. And in Super Pacific Rugby, the Reds beat Fijian Drua 45 points to 24 in Brisbane.
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1: 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I'll be starting the show off with a triple play, as I want to do. And the first track will be Max Aurora and the Southern Lights with a track called How I Know It's Right. Brand new single and rather wonderful indie rock band with Max Aurora, a rainbow songwriter.

0: Joy 94.9, A Touch of Pink. That triple play started off with Max Aurora and the Southern Lights with How I Know It's Right. Then Holloway, a track called Find a Place, the latest single for this rather amazing dance pop artist from the New South Wales North Coast. Keeps putting out great new tracks. And then, a surprise to me, that was Courtney Barnett with Lot of Love, Aussie artist and icon, and a beautiful cover of the Neil Young song. It was also covered by Nicolette Larson, probably a bigger hit than the original Neil Young song, but lovely to have that particular track around again. Back soon.
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0: The next track will be Sophie Ann Pamart, a track called You've Been Away. And this particular track features Christine and the Queens. A rather beautiful song from this French pianist featuring rainbow artist Christine and the Queens on superb vocals.
4: Oh.

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1: Joy 94.9 A Touch of Pink. That was Bell! Exclamation mark with 100 degrees. Another wonderful track from Bell's new album called Hopeless, out now. Next track, Jackie Beer, track called Addicted. This is another lovely track from this Melbourne Bayside singer from the new album called Untethered.

0: Joy 94.9, A Touch of Pink. That was Angel and Justice, a track called What You Want. Angel's a pansexual Belgian artist, and Justice, you may remember as the French electro band.
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0: The next track will be JCLR, a track called Move With Me. This is some wonderful smooth pop from this emerging South African artist. I played a new track probably a couple of months ago, and this is another one. So, Move With Me, you're on Joy.

Joy 94.9, Touch of Pink. That was Joan and the Giants, a track called Mama Don't Cry, and that's the latest single for this Perth Rainbow Band. Next track, Connor Wren, W-R-E-N, a track called Skyline Heart. And this is the latest single for an American singer from the album Second Adolescence. It sounds pretty good. Hope you enjoy this track.

0: Joy 94.9 A Touch of Pink. That was Possible Prince X with EXO Baby, the Lost Child remix, and that's possibly the last single from the Disco Shady album with a great Lost Child remix. I'll be back soon with a few more songs.
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0: The next track will be Arnie Mack with a track called Affinity, bit of a power ballad from this new Brisbane artist.

Jewelry 94.9, A Touch of Pink. That was Arnie Mack with a track called Affinity. Next up, Nick Major, a track called Phenomenal. The Matt Pop Radio edit, bit of catchy pop dance towards the end of the show, from UK GLBT artist, previously in The Fizz and in the boy band The Fix, PHIXX.

0: Enjoying 94.9, A Touch of Pink. Love that track. That was Amy Solio, a track called He Wants Me, in brackets, Dead. Rather quirky indie folky pop album from the Sydney singer. I'll be finishing off the show after this break with a track from Sam Sly, a track called The Truman Show, a Melbourne musician with a self-produced 80s indie pop banger. So stick around for that, and stick around for Michael and EO with the Joy Eurovision show after this show, and then from 7 till 8, Hot Bread with Little Jace. Thanks for listening. This broadcast is prepared in the city of Burundara, and we acknowledge the Wurundjeri Woiwurrung people as the traditional owners and original custodians of this land. We pay our respects to the elders, past and present.
1: 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What actually is quantum theory? Why is the sky blue? How do we fight off infections? Every week, explore everything from the ever-expanding massive cosmos to microscopic cells in our bodies, and hear from trailblazing queers working in science, technology, engineering, and mathematics. It's curious and it's fabulous. 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
1: Good evening, Europe!

0: Good evening, Australia. Good morning, Europe. It is time for Eurovision here on Joy. Thanks to Dick for his Touch of Pink. And good evening, Brian.
1: Oh, a very bungarunga evening to you, Michael.
0: This is our season finale of Joy Eurovision for 2026.
1: Insert sigh.
0: Yes.
1: That's terrible.
0: I know, but it's been a big year.
1: It's been so exciting. I'm not ready to wrap up just yet.
0: Look, tonight we're going to head into Euro Club for the very last time. The sun is currently down in Melbourne, and when we leave Euro Club, the sun will be up.
1: That's how it works.
0: That's how it works.
1: We crawl out or we slither out into what was a theme park this
0: yes,
1: year.
0: Yes, I know.
1: It was one of the most wild scenarios I've been part of.
0: And we're going to, while we're there, a bit of a gossip, see what's been going on, see what's been happening since Bulgaria's big win 2 weeks ago.
1: It wouldn't be Eurovision if there weren't hot takes and rumours galore in the two-week period that it has been.
0: Yeah, it's always drama. Drama, drama, drama. Coming up, we're going to be looking at SBS's ratings for this year. EBU is asking for some information. We'll talk about that as well. We're going to look forward to 2027 to see what's been happening so far. And if you voted in our semi-final votes, you'll find out tonight if you're one of our winners.
1: Well, that's exciting.
0: Yeah.
1: Something to give back.
0: I know. You can say hello during the show. 0427JOY949 is the SMS. Email onair@joy.org.au. You can also hit us up on the socials at @joy_Eurovision. Before we do get into it, into SBS's ratings, I want to know if you watched SBS's telecast this year, if you watched it live, watched it in the prime time, and what you thought of it. I want to know.
1: Well, don't ask me because it's still on my list of things to catch up on. However, some people have been sending me photos and videos that they're watching it. They're watching it back because they want to catch up.
0: If you watched it, let us know what you thought of it. SMS, socials, onair@joy.org.au. What did you think of Danny and Courtney? You know, bit of that. You know, I want all the goss. I want the goss. We'll talk more about SBS's ratings.
1: Give me 6 hours and I'll quickly watch.
0: Okay, but in the meantime, it's the Funk Joy remix of Dara's Bangaranga. It's a little bit different to start the show.
1: This song didn't even need a Funk Joy remix. This had all the Funk Joy.
0: It's getting some more now. You're with Michael and Brian. It's Joy Eurovision for the last time here on Joy.

0: Angaranga, the Funk Joy remix. Are you with Michael and Brian's Joy Eurovision for the season finale here on Joy? We're talking in the Euro Club for our last hurrah, and we're doing a bit of gossiping while we're here.
1: Well, we're here for that.
0: We love a gossip. The first bit of gossip is around SBS's ratings for this year.
1: Huge, right?
0: Yeah, massive. They had a 45% increase in reach from last year.
1: Wow.
0: In terms of numbers, just the grand final alone, the live grand final, 5 a.m., right? 5 a.m. Sunday.
1: This is commitment here.
0: Had 1.21 million in reach across TV and on demand.
1: Let me lift my jaw off the table. This is like major sporting event numbers in Australia.
0: Yeah, last year it was 615,000.
1: I can't even compare. Now, is this the Delta effect?
0: I reckon it is, because I feel that more people, because the thing is, more people watch the live show than the primetime show.
1: Yeah, so they were getting up. Like, they weren't waiting for six. They wanted to see it, and they wanted to know. And look, everything that was coming through us, you know, we were obviously there on the ground. Just friends and family on a personal level were all contacting me. Is she really as amazing as what we're hearing? Is it as wonderful as what we're seeing on the internet, these 30-second clips? And I was writing back, it's better.
0: Yeah.
1: So, I mean, I think there was so much hype just around Delta this year that, you know, she's been in our lives for decades. People can get up.
0: Look, I agree. Alan watched all three shows on demand. And she loved Courtney and Danny's commentary. They complimented each other.
1: Oh, good.
0: But Brett was saying that he enjoyed Danny's knowledge, but he felt a little bit of a spark missing between them.
1: Yeah, right. That's interesting.
0: Yeah. So I'm not sure.
1: But they are such different personalities as it is, right? So it's a bit of a hard one to mesh together.
0: Look, we'll talk more about the whole thing, and if it's maybe affected their tally vote. In the meantime, though, it's Antigone with the Arabic remix of Jala with Moroccan Egyptian singer Hualid. You're with Michael and Brian. This is Joy.
2: Yeah.

0: Joy.
1: I used to feel like school didn't fit who I was. Then I found the VC vocational major. I'm studying audio production and learning through real projects with people who really get me. The best part? I get to create my own content. It's helped me build confidence and shape a future that feels right for me. Hear stories like mine and find out if the VCE vocational major is for you. Search Joy VCE vocational major. Joy sponsor.
2: 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This is Joy Eurovision, a whole show dedicated to Eurovision. It's our season final. It's the very last show for the season before we head off.
3: It's not fair. It's not okay. I still haven't come to terms with that we're here.
2: Yes, but we are. And it's time to wrap this thing up. We're talking about SBS coverage before and the ratings of things. Damien sent through a message. He watched the SBS coverage, enjoyed it with Courtney and Danny. Bit of goodness of camp, excitement and knowledge, it's always hit and miss with the commentary team.
3: Yeah, or it's always hit and miss, and you're bringing two people together who, you know, you've got Courtney, who is now a seasoned pro at Eurovision, and you've got Danny, who is an absolute academic, immigration lawyer, and past participant. So you've got very different people coming together. So that, you know, you can't force...
2: chemistry?
3: Chemistry, thank you. But you can fake it. Yeah. So I am really keen to see how they played together.
2: We'll have to watch it out. He's that delight, though. However, on the ratings and who was watching, more people watched prime time for the semi-finals rather than the grand final. Four times as many people watched the semi-final one prime time as they did live. And it was about double for the second semi. So only the grand final had the bigger live numbers, which takes me to the question, did that have an effect on our tally vote?
3: Oh, absolutely. It had to have. I mean, you would have had first-time Eurovision people tuning in, long-time Delta supporters tuning in, and this year, it was such a pop-heavy Eurovision, in my opinion. You know, I loved nearly all of it. It was such an upbeat suite of songs, right? So I feel like we had first-time listeners, first-time voters, voting purely on the track, mm-hmm. and not the shenanigans.
2: Bulgaria, Finland, Greece, Croatia and Romania were our top five in the tally vote. Israel came in at number 20. Germany was number 24. That was our last placer. And Australia was the only country to not give points to Israel. I think having a big number of people watching live meant that our tally vote could not have or had less... It was less likely to be taken over by... An organised influence.
3: Yeah, I absolutely agree. You look at those songs, they were all absolute bangers. And I really do think, you had your first time listeners who were just there for a good time, really appreciated what was going on, and put the politics of it all aside.
2: Yeah, but share your thoughts. 0427 Joy 949 or on the socials at Joy_Eurovision. Satoshi. Did some things with Moldova. This is the Andrew Rail remix of Viva Moldova. Next, we talk the 70th anniversary. Are you with Michael and Brian? This is Joy.

0: It's the Euro Club. It's the season final. It's Joy Eurovision. You're with Michael and Brian. This is Joy. That was the Andrew Rail remix of Satoshi's Viva Moldova. I did say we're going to the Euro Club this evening.
1: Oh, saluti a tutti. I've only just stopped singing saluti a tutti and also Jala Jala. That two-week detox is now ruined.
0: But it is. It is.
1: Relapsed.
0: Hello to Ellen, saying that Australians always vote for the bangers at 5 a.m, never the ballads. So it's good to see that we're back on track.
1: Yes, yeah, so we need more people tuning in at 5, and
0: correct,
1: then we'll be proud of the vote as we were this year.
0: Yeah, always do it. Always do it. Speaking of hyping things up, the EBU are celebrating 70 years of Eurovision this year, of course. They've released a couple of things. There's a new film they've released, a little history film on the YouTubes. There's also a remastered version of the performance of Refrain from 1956. That's been uploaded as well. But the other thing they've done is this year is introduced something called Eurofan Voice.
1: Tell us more.
0: It's a survey. It's a bit of a survey, and it's a survey actually done by actual survey people, not some random person using SurveyMonkey.
1: Yes.
0: Trying to, you know, it's a rigidige organized. So,
1: and I can attest, I did it this morning.
0: Yes, yes. The thing is, the question is, firstly, have people done it? Secondly, are people going to do it? And thirdly, is it going to mean anything?
1: I can't answer all those questions, but I hope it does mean change. There are a lot of inferred points throughout the survey. So if you do have the opportunity to complete this survey, please do, because it does address a lot of the key hot topics, be that political, be that voting, and I can't wait to unpack it further.
0: Yeah, we'll talk more about it next, after Alexandra Kapinescu echoing keynote the techno remix of Choke Me. Yep, yep,
1: I'm not ready.
0: Yep, you're here on Joy.

0: Alexandra, Capitanescu, Aiko and Keynote, the techno remix of Choke Me here on Joy with Michael and Brian's Joy Eurovision. It's our Euro Club season finale. Did you enjoy that one?
1: I did enjoy that, but thank Christ that wasn't at the actual Euro Club. I could not have handled that.
0: You couldn't have done that one?
1: That was too much. My little knees, when we rolled in at, I think, 4 a.m.
0: Well, after doing all of our things, talking to Delta, it's...
1: Too much.
0: The fans have it easy. We have it tough, but we kept going.
1: We did.
0: It was 7 o'clock when we left, but that's okay.
1: But just excuse me while I download that track, because great.
0: Wonderful. What also is interesting is the EBU's Eurofan survey. You did it this morning, I did it today as well. It asked a few things about artists versus politics, basically is one of the sections, about voting and how you understand it. Paying a subscription to be a Eurofan, is it going to make a difference?
1: Look, I hope it makes a difference, certainly from a voting perspective, because if you watch this year's coverage, the hosts repeatedly asked you to vote for multiple tracks, right? Multiple songs. Don't just load up on one. And I think that could be the biggest change that we could see, where the public televote, perhaps give us a 5-4-3-2-1 mandatory voting system. You know, that will... If there are biases and influences and everyone, you know, we get all loading up on one country, okay, but we'll still have 2, 3, 4, and 5.
0: Brett said he did the survey. Interesting to see if the results are even released in some form. He feels that it could be slightly tokenistic. And Alan has said she thinks that the EBU may... turn a blind eye to the glaring issue that many people may have pointed out in the survey. Politically, you know, Israel, the question of Israel.
1: Well, this is the thing. There was a very subtle... I'm not sure if that's right. It was so inferred, the question about Israel.
0: Yes.
1: And I went to and actually typed some free text about it, where it was quite clearly about it.
0: Yeah.
1: And I think one of the things that the EBU could do much better is the communication to the public around broadcasters and the way broadcasters compete, not so much a country.
0: On the other hand, though, they also should be consistent, because when they booted Russia, it was... the damaging the reputation of the
1: bringing it into
0: contest,
1: disrepute,
0: which is exactly the same reason now.
1: Yeah.
0: So there needs to be consistency, there needs to be transparency, there needs to be communication, and you can be part of that, fingers crossed. You've got until June 7, linked in the socials, joy_Eurovision. Not transparent, our juries. They're coming up next. This is Line Sicker with the David Les remix of Solo Kero Ma, right here on Joy.

0: Joy.
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6: You're on Joy 94.9. This is Joy Eurovision, the season final, in fact, for 2026. Are you with Michael and Brian? We're in the Euro Club and have a bit of a gossip. The jury.
7: You'll have to speak up, though. You'll have to speak up.
6: The juries. The juries have changed this year, and I think they had a good effect. The younger people in the juries, very good. Very good, very positive.
7: Yeah, I think so. There was a massive diversity in terms of the voting. And don't forget, there was a choreographer this year, which I thought was overdue.
6: Yes. I agree with Alan. It should be about 10 people on the jury. However, the director general of the Moldovan broadcaster has resigned after Moldova did not give 12 points to Romania this year.
7: Well, hang on. This doesn't make sense.
6: No, it
7: Michael.
6: Doesn't. No, it doesn't. We all know in the background, Cyprus gives points to Greece. Greece gives points to Cyprus. All the ex-Yugo states give it to each. You know, we know that, right? We understand it. To come out and say, I'm resigning because the jury were too independent and didn't give 12 points. Come on.
7: Yeah, we don't talk about it. We know it happens. Just shush.
6: But the thing is, it has a change. How do you change it?
7: This is it. Allegedly, every jury member does a 12, 10, 8 to 1.
6: All the way. 1 to 25.
7: Allegedly. So, I don't get it.
6: And they gave their points to who they thought was right, which is how it's supposed to be. I don't understand why a broadcaster would then say, I'm resigning because we didn't give our 12 points to you.
7: What if this year it's because Romania was actually so good and they felt a little remorseful?
6: No, that's not at all.
7: No,
6: that's the reason.
7: I didn't think so.
6: Share your thoughts. What do you think? Can it be fixed for 2027? Probably not. We'll talk more about that, though, next. After the Atlas remix of Munro's Regarde, you're with Michael and Brian. This is Joy.

0: The Atlas remix of Regarde by Monroe here on Joy with Michael and Brian. It's Joy Eurovision. We were one of the few countries to give France holiday vote points, and Alan hopes that they can send something like Foulaine again instead of saying the same opera thing four times in a row.
1: I think Regarde was fantastic. And this Atlas remix is actually one of the better remixes. Like, this is one that I think actually made the song better.
0: Yes.
1: And I thoroughly enjoyed this song.
0: Good. I'm glad. It's a Euro Club season finale this evening. Next year, 2027, we're off to Bulgaria.
1: Well, apparently. And I mean, the fun part of this is, how on earth are we all going to get there?
0: Well, I don't know. Look, it's currently the thoughts have turned to the city hosting. Everyone has already sort of thought, yeah, Sofia is the place to be. But Burgas, Varna and Plovdiv have all put their hands up for it. But I don't know.
1: I think it's a nice thought, but it would end up being like the regional games if that's what happened. And we all know what happened with the regional games.
0: That's right, the Commonwealth Games. A couple of weeks, they're going to be releasing the specs for the host city.
1: Oh, they don't mess around.
0: Well, this is their first time. Yeah. The Deputy Prime Minister is in charge of Eurovision.
1: Well, this makes complete sense.
0: Yeah, they're going full out.
1: I mean, we saw Denmark were already putting plans in place the week leading into Eurovision.
0: Yes.
1: I mean, this is a big job. And for a small space like Sofia and Bulgaria, I mean, good luck to them.
0: Dara has got free public transport in Sofia for life.
1: Well, is she the biggest thing to come out of Bulgaria?
0: Well, there's many things. Aziz, I hope he's going to be an interval act. That's a whole different story for a different time. But also next year, we need to sort of think about who's going to be there. New Hungarian Prime Minister, Peter Maga, has said that Hungary may return next year.
1: And with that $19 billion injection, or billion euro, look, he could have the best staging known to man.
0: Exactly. So who knows? They're looking at that. They might be back.
1: I think that would be great.
0: We've had confirmation from Luxembourg, Denmark, Finland, Germany, San Marino, and I think North Macedonia is, I think, pretty much there.
1: Pretty much in, yeah.
0: They're all confirmed. So we've got at least a few.
1: That's enough for me. That's enough for a semi-final.
0: Is it? No, it's not. It's enough for it's enough for a side show.
1: Yeah, just all the ones that go through.
0: The thing is, there's a whole heap of people that needs a return, and we'll talk about them next after a German version of Nova Zorda. It's Tamara Živković with the Abor remix, as in Abor and Tina, of Nach dem Sturm, After the Storm. You're with Michael and Brian. This is Joy.

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3: 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This is Joy Eurovision. You're with Michael and Brian for our season finale. We're in the Euro Club and having a bit of a chin wag about what's been going on for the last couple of weeks since we saw Dara win. Next year, we're in Bulgaria, 2027. But we've got a couple of countries that have said, yes, we're going, but we're not sure about some others. Belgium, they do a one on one off. So the two broadcasters take turns. And next year it's VRT. VRT has said that, there's a very slim chance of them competing if there's no direct, vote about Israel.

0: crowds have been the most vocal about this.
1: Yes.
0: I think, you know, the Spanish came out really early. I mean, I did not even see a Spanish person at Eurovision this year, which was wild.
1: Yeah, it was very quiet.
0: But the Irish, both present and online, very vocal, very respectfully vocal.
1: Yeah. The Dutch broadcaster, Avrotros, are waiting for the evaluation from this year before they make a decision. However, a sister broadcaster in the public broadcasting umbrella for the over 50s, they have said that they will do it.
0: Could you imagine the entry?
1: Could you imagine? I know. So
0: I feel like they're putting the EBU on notice. They're saying we let it slide. Well, they didn't even let it slide, but they're like, enough is enough, EBU.
1: Brett said, I'm actually concerned that if things don't change in the world and nothing changes with the EBU's approach to the contest, more countries will withdraw and or not come back.
0: Yeah, I think that's what, you know, 2027, I feel like the fact that it is in Bulgaria, this could actually be a scaled down Eurovision because it sort of all plays in well. Countries have just said, no, it's ridiculous. And I think it being in Bulgaria could lend itself to the EBU saying, okay, we can still run it, though it will be smaller.
1: Yeah, we can't get much smaller.
0: We can't.
1: No. And we save Bulgaria because they'd love a big show.
0: They deserve this. They deserve. They should get their flowers.
1: Come on, so. EBU. Come on, EBU.
0: Stand up.
1: Next up, we talk about how to support us. And thanks to those who supported us via voting. That's coming up next after the Dimitri Sinan Yope House remix of Sod and Song right here on Joy.

0: Before we go to him, the Mitrocene and Yo Pass remix right here on Joy with Michael and Brian's Joy Eurovision is the Euro Club season finale. We've been chatting about all the different things that have been going on in the last couple of weeks. So much has been going on. But it's about time to wrap it up.
1: I can't. You know how it makes me feel. I've thoroughly enjoyed this season of Eurovision. It's just been, aside from the crap, let's just throw that out there, it's been such a great year of music.
0: And if you've enjoyed the season of Eurovision, Joy Eurovision this year, please support us.
1: Absolutely.
0: Joy Eurovision happens in 2 weeks' time. That's for us.

0: on the 13th of June. Babble Pop will be back. But we'll be doing a bit of a maybe a, you know, Babble Vision type deal.
1: Bit of a crossover.
0: 5 p.m. Melbourne time for 2 hours. 2 hours.
1: This is 2 hours of fun.
0: 2 hours of fun. So if you want to support what we've done, you know, become a member, donate, do it in 2 weeks' time. Mark it in the calendar. Joy Radiothon happening starting 13th of June.
1: Yeah, super important time in our calendar.
0: And thank you to Brian from Victoria, not you, different Brian.
1: There's another one.
0: For renewing your membership during the show. Head to joy.org.au to find out all the deets about Radiothon. And also, by the way, thank you. Congratulations to our competition winners who voted in our semi-final.
1: Do we have a winner?
0: We have two winners.
1: Excellent.
0: Semi-final number one, congratulations to Brendan A. And semi-final number two, congrats to Nicola S.
1: Congratulations both, and thanks for playing along.
0: You can email soon with details of how to get your prize.
1: How exciting.
0: From Vienna.
1: Straight from Vienna.
0: Well, via Melbourne.
1: Via Melbourne, but some cool prizes.
0: That's right. Before we say goodbye, it's a bit of Felicia. It's My System, the Blaster Jacks remix. Turn it up. You're right here on Joy.

0: It's Felicia with the Blaster Jacks remix of My System here on Joy with Michael and Brian. This is Joy Eurovision. Do you know that they wouldn't have qualified to the grand final, Brian, if there was no jury?
1: Yeah, I do. And this is why I will hang my hat on the jury is wrong. This song is, I don't care what you think, if it's just too generic, too commercial, it is phenomenal. And if you are in the stadium with this song or with us in Euroclub right now, it is an absolute banger.
0: Banger.
1: And absolute banger. Do not sleep on it. I mean, you cannot sleep on this song, but Felicia is an absolute star.
0: Sea lion extraordinaire.
1: Oh, my God.
0: Delightful, delightful. You can check out all the stuff on the socials, joy_Eurovision, really of the podcast at joy.org.au/joy Eurovision. Watch the videos of those interviews.
1: Yeah, which will make sense of the sea lion reference. So please Spotify. Go and watch that one.
0: Yeah, it's in Spotify. Check us out. This is it for Joy Eurovision for 2026. A big thanks across the board. Big thanks to Brian.
1: Oh, thank you so much for having me along for the journey.
0: Anytime. It's been an absolute pleasure. A big thank you to Clem and SBS for being an absolute trooper the entire time.
1: Amazing.
0: From the time that Adulta was announced all the way through to the very, very end, Clem, you're a legend. Big thank you to OK Australia and our guests that we had during the season, Ethan, Lou, Daniel, Keith and Jack. A huge thank you to Annie, who looked after the panel while we were in Vienna, so that way we could be on air. Granted, in an echo box, but that's okay.
1: We could not have done that without Annie. And I think there was one point she had to watch us just sitting on a bed because it was the most acoustic friendly.
0: Great. To the broadcasters around Europe and their heads of media for letting us catch up with their artists and being very welcoming about it as well.
1: Yeah.
0: It's nice to see familiar faces and they say, hello, it's nice to see you again.
1: It makes me warm and fuzzy when I see the interactions you have, Michael, when people recognise you from either previous years or where you might have done some Zoom interviews prior. It's so fulfilling to see that.
0: Thank you. Big thanks to Kane, Clint, Michael and Ben, who are otherwise known as the Australian media crew. It's always great to catch up with them.
1: The best crew in the world, I think, when we all get together.
0: Absolute professionals. It is so good to spend a couple of weeks with actual true Australian media professionals to do stuff.
1: And always fun to see their budget.
0: Which is just a touch more than ours. And of course, a big thank you to you for listening in. Thank you to you, Alan. Alan, this season was so fun. Thanks for letting me ramble opinions on here all season. Anytime. It's nothing without you being part of the fun.
1: Exactly. This is an all-in. We need the voice.
0: We do. We will be back for some Eurovision-type stuff around ESC Asia and Junior later in the year. We'll see how we go. Babbel is back next week. Joy Radiothon for us in 2 weeks' time. But it wouldn't be right without ending our Euro Club experience, ending the season with the song that got us to fourth place.
1: And can I just say, this is the song that ended our Euro Club as we were leaving. It came on.
0: It came on.
1: We backtracked.
0: Congratulations to the wonderful Delta Goodrem.
1: Congratulations.
0: The wonderful Delta Goodrem coming fourth. Will some established artists represent Australia now? You know?
1: Well, she is on record of saying that she had such an amazing experience that she is going to advocate for an experienced Aussie to step up.
0: Check the socials for that particular one very, very soon. This is the Steve Anderson remix of Eclipse. Until 2027, we do it all again in Bulgaria. Good evening, Brian.
1: Good evening, Michael.
0: And good evening, Australia. This is Joy Eurovision on your favourite radio station. It is Melbourne's Joy 94.9.

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0: hot bread. I'm Little Jace, bringing the non-binary bisexual chaos to your ears this evening. And you just heard the brilliant start to what I am going to call probably one of my favourite shows for the entire year. That was a song called I Know. It's from In Existence by a great band from 1995, called Beautiful World. That one was actually remastered in 2014, and it is still one of my favourite songs from my entire life. In fact, you'll hear the second favourite song further on in the show. But I've got a full studio tonight. I have the fabulous Stevie. Hello.
1: Hey, Little Jace. How you doing?
0: I'm good. I'm sucking you in because, you know, I reckon I'm going to get you as a hot bread presenter soon enough.
1: I was going to say, you had me at hot bread.
0: Got it. Everybody wants good carbs. And I have two other guests. I'm not going to say who they are, but I'm going to say hello. You can say hello now.
2: Hi. And hello.
0: Hello. Now, I'm going to introduce you to those specific two guests later on during the show, so I'm going to turn them off now. You're gone. Now, we've got a great show tonight. Look, one of the reasons that I'm doing this show tonight is because, you know, in this world at the moment, that there is so much bullshit happening in the world that I just decided we needed to do a show that showcased everything that was beautiful in the world.
1: Yeah.
0: So we're taking you on a multicultural run.
1: Absolutely.
0: And you picked up on that was an African beat.
1: I did.
0: From Footscray. Tell us your Footscray stories.
1: Oh, look, we've got the African part of Footscray, and we've got restaurants, and they have street parties and festivals, and, yeah, they're just, it's so relaxed, so chill.
0: It gets you right in the feels when you hear them singing and you hear them just, it makes you feel good.
1: Oh, the harmonies are just like medicine. It's beautiful.
0: Yeah, and you would have heard me if I had the mics on, you would have heard me singing harmonies over here, which was great.
1: Yeah.
0: But you know what? We're going to have some more great songs to celebrate all the beautiful things in the world. We've got a couple of great songs coming up. What's the first song we're going to be, well, actually, the song that we're going to hear before the break is a great song by Pam Ann. It's one of her brand new ones. And this is for my friend Ariana in Queensland who's listening in. Ari, if you're listening, I hope you're going to love this. You put me onto this. It's an EDM version of Over the Rainbow. But let's kick it off. Stevie, what are we going to be listening to?
1: Oh, absolutely. We got Ace of Base, Beautiful Life.
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5: You most certainly are, and it's 16 minutes past 7 on Joy 94.9. You are listening to Hot Bread. I'm Little Jace. We got the fabulous Stevie in...
6: I'm in the bakery.
5: You're in the bakery. Yeah. We've got you in now. Ding-a-ling-ling. You are here. we've had two messages in, but you can send us a text message, 0427569949, or you can email onair@joy.org.au. You can let us know, what does your beautiful world look like? Stevie, we have had a message from Damien. I'm going to let you read that.
6: Oh, we certainly have. Hi, Damien. It's an emoji message with a translation. Thank you for the translation. Dear loves, it's a beautiful life. Little Jace, I missed your dulcet tones. Hi, Stevie and mystery guests. And Damien loves the earlier comment. The chorus was like medicine. You lot rock. Love yous.
5: We do. Hey, if we get Stevie on as a presenter on Hot Breads, Damien, you are going to learn all about heavy metal.
6: Oh, yeah.
5: Pardon me.
6: It wasn't that bad.
5: I didn't know how to say it. Oh, heavy metal.
6: I know, right?
5: Hey, we're going to kick on with the music a little bit more now. My Beautiful World involves being in the countryside, on country, with my feet in the dirt, in the red dirt, on dry creek beds, three-corner jacks in my feet because everybody loves that.
6: It's even better picking them out.
5: Absolutely. And I have actually chosen a song that I'm going to play for you. It's quite a bit of a long song. Now, it was originally written by Rolf Harris. Let's not hold that against him. But the song is actually sung by Carmilla, and it was written in 1994. And it's a great song called Sweet Silence. And straight after that, we are going to have a brand new song by the fabulous, the wonderful Meek.
6: Woo!
5: And her great song, which is called Beautiful Freaks. Oh, and yes. I totally love it. And spelled F-R-E-E-K-S, as in like Meek. So shall we kick on with it, Stevie?
6: Let's go.
5: All right. Now, this song has a bit of a slowish burn, but I think you're going to absolutely love it. But one story quickly before I do it. Today, when I was in at Paran Central, not a sponsor, I heard this song playing and I went, oh my gosh, I know this song. And I've played this song before on Hot Bread. And so I went to the centre manager. I said, how come you've got that song on? Because that song is not a normal song. And she said to me, that's because we heard it on Joy. And I went, oh my, that means I must have played it. So here it is. It is Carmilla from the album Song to the Earth, Sweet Silence on Joy 94.9.

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4: You are. Welcome back to... You almost got it there.
3: It's been a while.
4: That's perfectly fine. It has been. It is 28 minutes past 7. I'm Little Jace, bringing non-binary bisexual chaos. Hey, we've had some messages, Stevie.
5: Certainly have. My goodness.
4: Now, we've had a message in from Dom the truck driver. I'm going to borrow your teeth. Says, my beautiful world is on a hot day sitting in a flowing creek with a beer listening to music with my boyfriend, Little Jace. It's the best... It's the best type of live streaming. That's from Dom, the truck driver.
5: And thank you for the coffee, Dom. I'm looking forward to that.
4: See, he gave you coffee. I gave him porridge.
5: Ooh.
4: And Damien has said, wow, this Camilla song is beautiful. Sweet silence. I've kicked off my kitten heels and I'm connecting with the earth. And yes, Damien, it really is a glorious moment. And from Julie.
5: Hey, Julie. Hi, little Jason, Stevie. Thanks for keeping me entertained on my drive over to a friend's place for part two of my birthday party. Cheers.
4: Which Julie is this?
5: This is Julie Jones, the legendary volunteer who does just about everything.
4: Oh, it is too. And that's right. Julie Jones' birthday was, I know which Julie Jones it is now, of course.
5: Oh, yeah.
4: She's fabulous. She's way too fabulous. Do you know what?
5: She's amazing.
4: Because it's Julie's birthday, well, it was Julie's birthday, I think we need to celebrate it right now with a great song from RuPaul, a 2026 remaster of
5: Definitely.
4: Celebrate.
5: Definitely.
4: You're on Joy.

0: Welcome to the Big Buy Questions and Hot Bread crossover. Over to you, Stevie.
1: Oh, we are going to have some fun tonight. One of our guests is Esme, and we have decided to do the Big Buy Questions survey because we need more numbers for Radiothon. So, without further ado, Esme, have you dyed your hair a non-traditional colour?
2: Yes.
1: Woohoo! Are you bad at maths?
2: Oh, yes.
1: There we go. Do you have or have you ever had a nose ring?
2: Yes.
1: Wow. This is going to be
0: She's easy. Ticking all the spots.
1: Yeah. Are you unable to sit on chairs properly?
0: We know you can't sit on chairs
1: properly. We've seen the evidence. Do you like to wear cuffed jeans or cuffed clothing?
2: Oh, yes.
1: That's a yes. Woohoo. Do you use finger guns?
2: Pew, pew, yes.
0: Yes.
1: Number 7. Do you love puns?
2: Yes.
1: Oh, number 8. We love this one. Have you fallen in love with the entire cast of a movie or a TV series?
2: Yes.
1: Oh, we need to come back to that one.
0: Yeah.
1: Number 9. Do you wear plaid shirts?
2: Yes.
1: Woohoo!
0: Goodness and groceries.
1: Number 10. Do you enjoy multiple beverages of different types all at the same time?
2: Yes.
0: Ding, ding, that's ding, ding, ding. She has hit a yes on jackpot. Every one of them.
1: We have a winner.
0: Now, Esme, we said we wouldn't tell you to talk too much, but what movie or TV show have you fallen in love with the entire cast of?
2: One Tree Hill.
0: Oh, my God, there's a new one.
1: There you go.
0: Yes.
1: We've got to write that down.
0: Absolutely. If you're listening in, One Tree Hill. Thank you, Esme, so much for doing our Big Buy Questions Survey.
1: Thank you.
0: And you're going to hear more about the Big Buy Questions Survey during Radiothon on Tuesday, whatever date it is for
1: it is.
0: Radiothon, and that's going to be a whole lot of fun. That's coming up in a couple of weeks.
1: Absolutely. We've got a special guest that night too.
0: We do.
1: Mm.
0: Do we remember who that is?
1: He does all their voiceovers.
0: Oh, yeah, that's right. We heard his voice just before. Hey, we've also had a couple of messages in from Damien saying happy birthday and to Julie, and so glad you're doing numerous installments for your birthday.
1: Yeah.
0: And our wonderful podcaster, Penn, is listening in. Thank you so much, and hello again, Penn. I hope you're keeping warm. And somebody's written in, so good to be finally in the car for an episode of Hot Bread. Loving it.
1: Woohoo!
0: Thank you so much, everybody, for sending in your text messages. And if you still want to send another text message in telling us what is your beautiful, what do you call your beautiful place, send us a text message, 0427569949. Now, we do have another special guest in. Shall I turn you on? It is Chloe from Hobart. Hello.
3: Hi, Jace. Good to be back.
0: I know. What in the heck are you doing over here? Yeah.
3: Well, you know I'm a Kylie fan.
0: No, surely not.
3: And it's a special night tonight somewhere, so with all the lovers, I'm going to go celebrate.
0: Oh, brilliant. And something happened the last few weeks that you have watched. What? Tell us about that.
3: The Kylie documentary on Netflix. Oh, my God. Mm. It's amazing.
0: Is it worth watching? Because I haven't seen it yet.
3: Yes. Well, Esme's here and she's my friend and was not a Kylie fan as such as much. And I got her to watch it and she even cried. So
0: you sucked her in?
3: Yeah, of course. I've got to convert everyone to Miss Minogue.
1: Okay. She's taking over the world.
0: Mm. Certainly are. Look, I thought it because we are just playing her brand new song tonight, I thought I would get you to come in here especially all the way from Hobart just to introduce the song.
3: Of course. Well, up next.
0: Take it away.
3: Okay. Up next, we've got Light Up from Kylie Minogue.
0: On Joy.
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0: 17 minutes to 8. I do that one on that one all the time. It's so distracting having so many wonderful, beautiful people in the studio. Chloe, I can turn you back on again if you want to chat.
1: Oh, yes. It's good to be back behind the mic. It's been so long, so yay.
0: It has been. Now, we did have a message in from Damien as well. Have you got that one
2: we
0: over there?
2: We do, yeah. Hi, gorgeous Esme. You are a cool Esme. Previous Esme Watson was the town gossip on A Country Practice. Who remembers that show?
0: I do. Zany, crazy Molly Brown.
2: And that was the only Esme that Damien knew. Love yous. Love you, Damien.
0: Wow. Thank you so much, everybody that's sending messages in. Yeah. Look, we have been celebrating all that is beautiful and good in this world because of all of the that's been going on in the world lately, and we just want to make sure that we celebrate it. So I've got three great new songs or great songs for you. Now, I told you earlier at the start that we played a song called I Know by Beautiful World. It's from the In Existence album. But now I'm going to play you another song from that. It's an African beat. If you were back from 1990s, you would have washed your hair probably with a product called Timotei or Pert 2-in-1. I don't even know. But either way, Pert 2-in-1 was not as good as the Timotei. And I tell you, it was beautiful. And it wasn't the one where, as I shampoo my hair, because that was Decore. All products that don't exist anymore. So it's all good. Timotei, I don't think exists either. But I'm going to play you the song that was the ad for the Timotei ad. And then straight after that, because when things are not going right for us, we think everything is going really bad. Then one day something happens and everything just glides along for you. Now, the words "ça plane pour moi" are literally translated as "it's gliding for me" or "I'm on top of the world." And so if you're not feeling too good at the moment and you're not entirely sure, I want you to take in the great song that I'm going to be playing you by DT and Desolate called "ça plane pour moi." And then, of course, then we're going to go to a great song by Shakira, which is who Chloe named her daughter after somehow.
1: I met Shakira.
0: Oh, did you?
1: Yes.
0: Well, we'll have to talk about that off air.
1: Okay.
0: We're running out of time. Yeah. And that'll be Waka Waka. Shall we get on with that? Because we've only got a little minute to go.
2: Let's have the music.
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0: And you are coming to the end of Hot Bread. Have you girls had a fantastic time like I have?
1: Oh, always have.
2: Oh, yes.
0: Let me tell you, for the people who are listening, when Sa Plan Pour Moi came on, Stevie stood up. She was getting ready to go, and then Esme stood up, and then Chloe stood up, and then it was a disco in the Joy Studios here.
1: The floor was shaking. The walls were rocking.
0: The computer screens were glitching. It was great. Thank you to absolutely everybody that has sent text messages in. Now, Chloe, what is your beautiful world? Quickly tell me.
2: It's my dogs. My dogs make my life better. Little Harry, who just turned 7, and Minnie, the little Dashie, who just turned 2. They just, every time if I'm having a bad day, they just light me up.
0: Now, which one? The one that's just turned 7 shares a birthday with somebody special. What's her name?
2: Kylie Minogue.
0: Kylie Minogue. Esme, have you had a great time?
3: Yes, I have. Thank you.
0: Fantastic. You were just going to say yes, but there you go. Now, Stevie, before we do, what is your beautiful world?
1: Oh, my beautiful world's where children can be whatever they want to be and everyone will encourage them to do so.
0: Absolutely. Folks, it is time for us to head on out of here. Coming up after this, Brian Peel will be bringing you Jukebox Joy all the way through to Matt Soul, bringing you Soul Provider. But we are going to finish off with a great song. It is originally by Miller Jam, but we have got Darling Peter, Envy Peru and Vula singing It's Raining Men, Them, Femme. Good night, everybody. Have a great night.
1: Good night. Bye.

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This is Jukebox Joy with Brian Peel. Thanks so much for having a listen. Wherever you are tuning in right around the world, listening online via the website joy.org.au, or if you're on 94.9 FM right here in Melbourne, Australia, or on the DAB Plus digital radios, on the DAB, just look for Joy Melbourne. And we're also on iHeartRadio, and we've got a really cool Joy 94.9 smartphone app as well. Have a look at that in the app stores. 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Make yourselves comfortable. Bex kicking things off with We Don't Need Another Hero, which was made huge by Tina Turner. We love these tunes on Jukebox Joy. Here's another one from a group by the name of Mind Electric. It's called Vital Signs. You're on Joy 94.9. This is Jukebox Joy.

0: Beatles, that one. It's the DMAs and Forever here on Joy 94.9. Great music. We've got more next here on Jukebox Joy.
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You're on Joy 94.9. There's GATC, also known as Gypsy and the Cat. They are back. We are loving Gypsy and the Cat. You know, actually, Gypsy and the Cat were live here in the Joy Studios with me many, many years ago. Quite a few years ago now. But if you head over to the Joy website, joy.org.au, you can catch up on the podcast from that interview with Gypsy and the Cat, Lionel and Xavier, live in studio. There's a little cheeky photo as well. It's pretty cool. Have a look at the website. I had a bit of a chat to them about their music, the album, and we also talked about them supporting another Australian icon called Kylie Minogue. Great stuff. Reach out on social media. It's Brian Peel across Facebook, Twitter, and Instagram. We're using the hashtag JukeboxJoy. Sing out. Let me know what you're vibing to. What are your favourite tunes? If you love a cheeky Instagram story, it is at Brian Peel on Instagram, at Brian _ Peel on the Twitter. If you love a tweet, we're also on Threads as well. I'm loving the new platform, Threads. It's the sister app of Instagram. There's too many. Absolutely too many. But come and say g'day. Speaking of Kylie Minogue, off the album Tension, this is called Tension. It's Kylie Minogue here on Joy 94.9. This is Jukebox Joy.

0: What a great song from Delta Goodrum. It's Back to Your Heart right here on Jukebox Joy. Oh, we love you, Delta. Great music. And before that, it was Lil Boo Thang from Paul Russell. Throwing out the tunes tonight here on Australia's Joy 94.9. Don't go anywhere. We've got more next. This is Jukebox Joy. Thank you, Delta.
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This is Jukebox Joy with Brian Peel. Thanks for your company. If you're tuning in right around the world, did you like that song? That's called Painting Lights by BB Mac. Now, if you rewind back to like the year 2000, they had a huge song called Back Here and Crazy for This Girl. Great group. They're back. Great new music. Painting Lights right here on Australia's Joy 94.9. And before that, we heard Steve Winwood, who you may know from the 80s classic Valerie, has teamed up with Burns to produce that one. It's called Stars. And that's what you guys are. You're all stars. Sing out on socials. Come and say hi. It's Brian Peel across Facebook, Twitter, and Instagram. And we're using the hashtag JukeboxJoy. That is where we are on the social media platforms. Come and say hi. Let us know where you're tuning in from. You might be tuning in via our really cool Joy 94.9 smartphone app, which you can download from the App Store. 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I really love the DAB Plus. It's crystal clear. Tune it in to Joy Melbourne. That is where we are, online 24/7 right here in the heart of Fitzroy Street in St Kilda. Here's a great song for you. We like this one. It's The Killers and Your Side of Town. Rocking it out a little bit. Brandon Flowers, you're on Joy 94.9. This is Jukebox Joy.

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This is Jukebox Joy with Brian Peel, coming to you live from the Victorian Pride Centre in Fitzroy Street in St Kilda. 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Come and say g'day on socials, Brian Peel on Facebook, Twitter and Instagram. We're using the hashtag JukeboxJoy. We're all over it on the show. Are you enjoying the music? Let me know what you think. Some great tunes. 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Some really great shows as well. 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Joy 949 is where we are on social media as well. 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You know what? This song from Glades is an absolute corker. It's called Fell Asleep at the Beach. I'm not kidding you. Fell Asleep at the Beach. How many of you have dozed off on the sand, on a towel, and woke up looking like a red lobster? Here's Glades for you. You're on Joy 94.9. This is Jukebox Joy.

0: Oh, that song's a little bit sexy, isn't it? That's Mika. And C'est la vie. Very, very sexy. Stay tuned, we've got more next. We're going to wrap it up here on Australia's Joy 94.9's Jukebox Joy.
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2: 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I hope you've enjoyed the music. This has been Jukebox Joy on Australia's Joy 94.9. My name's Brian Peel. Thanks so much for your company. 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See what's going on. You can hit me up on email as well. It's jukeboxjoy@joy.org.au. If you're a budding artist, hit me up. You know what? I've got one final song to go for you, and this is an absolute ripper. We're going to just come down with the tempo a little bit, but there's legendary statuses everywhere from Dolly Parton, Ringo Starr, and Paul McCartney. Yes, how's that for a trio? This is Let It Be. I'll catch up with you soon. Take care.

That's right, you're listening to Soul Provider. This is Joy 94.9. I'm Matt Warne. The best in soulful, deep and retro house. 2 hours chock-a-block, take me through to 11 o'clock tonight. Game of two halves tonight, really focusing on the retro house for the first hour. Think nothing but 90s clubland vibes. In my opinion, the best decade of music ever. I might be biased there. This is when house really formed into something special and took over the world. The club scene was mad and music was everything. Then, focusing on the soulful and deep side of house for the lead up to 11 p.m. Some beautiful smooth grooves, so stick around for that. Got tracks from G Cheeks, RuPaul, Full Intention, Fire Island, Definite Grooves, Sean Christopher, Ross Couch, and more. Kicked off tonight, of course, with an absolute 90s classic from Masters at Work. That's Backfired in the background. 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

90s Clubland special tonight. Well, for the first hour anyway, focusing on that 90s kind of Clubland vibe, retro house. Second hour focusing on soulful and deep house. That last track was Anthem, of course, Enjoy. Absolute classic for the 90s. In the middle there, Change, Daphne. That's the Fathers of Sound classic vocal mix. And kicked off there with, of course, Masters of Work, Backfired. Coming up, Disco Blue, Cynthia, and Roland Clark. 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

You're listening to Soulful Vitus is Joy 94.9. I'm Matt Warne, taking you through to 11 o'clock. Almost time to say goodbye to the first hour. We've been focusing on retro house. Some absolute bangers in there. Some absolute marathon of anthems as well. That was the 90s, though. That's what it was like back then. This one here, for example. This one is Respect, Judy Cheeks. This is the Roger Sanchez Ultimate Anthem Remix. Goes for like a whopping 9 minutes or something. I'm going to talk over the top of the end of it just so that you don't get repetitive strain injury. That last set, the last track I played in that last set was RuPaul. I think that's the B-side to Supermodel. House of Love, 12-inch version. In the middle there, America, I Love America, Full Intention. That's a classic. Everybody knows that track. And Happiness, the Djangos, and Peter Brown was the track I kicked off that set with. I'm going to leave this hour with something from the Farley and Hala collection. The artist is Fire Island. The track is In Your Bones. Again, another one of those 90s kind of massive 12-inch bangers. Do stick around for the second hour, though. I am going really from the sublime to the ridiculous, really. I'm going Soulful House and Deep House. It is a much, much more chilled out hour, but it's really beautiful. There's some really beautiful tracks in there. So do stick around for that for the lead up to 11 o'clock. I will be kicking off with the new one from Definite Grooves and an absolutely beautiful rework of, or remix of, Don't Lose the Magic from Sean Christopher by Australia's own Dr. Packer. You've got to stick around for that. It's really, really good. 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
1: That's right, you're listening to the second hour of the show. Taking through to 11 o'clock, I'm Matt Warne. This is Soul Provider, the very best in soulful, deep, and retro house. Second hour tonight, in the lead up to 11, focusing on soulful and deep house. Stick around.

second half of the hour, 2 hours of the very best in Soulful, Deep and Retro House. Soulful and Deep House up to 11 o'clock tonight. Hope you've enjoyed the show so far. Bit of retro tunes. Get out to Soulful stuff. Those last three tracks. Shining in the background there, Jager Rossa. Nice bit of disco vibe today. In the middle there, Don't Lose the Magic, Sean Christopher. This is Dr. Packer's brand new, rework of a 90s classic. I really like what he's done here. He's just kept it very, very simple, but turned a 90s pop song into a really, really good soulful house track. I love that. And kept it up there with Should Have Known Better, Definite Grooves. Stick around. Coming up, Giving It Chilled and Soulful with Kathy Brown, Michael Gray, and going a little deeper with Tony DeLetta. 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

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Soulful and Deep House Hour, 10 till 11. Hope you enjoy the show on this Saturday night. That track just played there was I Can Feel, Team Delayed, Deletta, Ascension in the middle there. That's a new one from Michael Gray. One half of Full Intention, played a Full Intention track earlier in the Retro Hour. America, I Love America, classic from him. It's still going. Michael Gray, fantastic. Came down here in the summer, did a couple of gigs. Kicked off that set with Good Inside Sonic Assault Orchestra. Talk about somebody who's still going. Kathy Brown, amazing. That's the NWN extended mix. Stick around, got more Deep House vibes from DJ Mary and Ross Couch, the absolute master of Deep House. 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

94.9. Coming up to the end of the show, almost about 10 minutes to 11. Pretty chilled out second hour. Hope you're still enjoying your Saturday night. Just to recap some of those tracks there. Kicked off that set with Not a Dream, DJ Merry, Rulers of the Deep Extended Mix. In the middle there, Always You, Ross Couch. This guy just does deep house so well.

the last track I played was Like Paradise, Timmy Tom and Melody Brown with a rework of the Sade classic. Gonna leave you with DJ Polipo with the Groove Junkies and Real Soul remix of We Rise. I hope you've enjoyed the show. 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Or join me here again next week, 9 to 11. 2 hours of the very best in soulful, deep and retro house. You've seen Matt Warne?

Jay Ribbin with his new track, Man on Fire. Well, hello and good evening. It's me, Bava, and I'm back on the decks with a fresh episode of Group Therapy. A special thanks to everyone who joined us at EDC last weekend. It was truly out of this world. For those of you asking, yep, our full set is up now on YouTube. I've got a big show for you tonight. New tunes from Tim Green and Prof, Cloyd, Yeno and Durante, amongst others. We'll also be making a very exciting announcement. I'm going to be revealing the full ABGT 700 lineup tonight and telling you exactly who will be joining us for the biggest party of the year. And to top it all off, the Unjuna Beats legend JTech will be stepping into the guest booth and taking the reins for the last half an hour of the show for an amazing guest mix. But alright, you're locked into ABGT with us Above and Beyond. Let's dive right back in with Houseman's new remix.

0: remix there by one of our oldest friends. That was Ollie Smith's remix of Atlantis Fiji, which Tony, Jono and I have been rinsing in our live sets lately. You'll be able to pick it up on the forthcoming Angie the Beats Volume 17 compilation. In the next 10 minutes or so, MXB and Wildest new single, Enkia and Meta Complex. But first, it's time for this week's Record of the Week.
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0: Time for tonight's Record of the Week. And it's a stunning new track called Sophia from two legendary producers, Tim Green and Prof. It's been popping up in DJ sets as an ID since 2024, and it officially premiered on Angina Deep 16 and immediately became a favorite with you guys. So released full today, this is this week's Record of the Week, Sophia by

there with Liberty. And as I said at the top of the show, the lineup for ABTT 700 is officially out. So this September, we're taking over the Gorge in Washington State for our biggest celebration of the year. Joining us for the weekend are people including Ben Bomer, Ilan Bluestone, Marsh, Matzo, Hannah, Oliver Smith, The Curse of Art, James Grant and Jody Wistener, Leaving Laurel, Jay Ribbon and Resident. Duranta will be going back to back with Ezequiel Arias, and Grum and Darren Tate will both be treating us to rare live sets. So this is gonna be something else. Tickets and full details at

0: A nice tune from last week, Meta Complex, Afterglow, and before that, The Anchor Boys and Love Sleep with Promises. Arthur would like to send a big shout out to Mia. He says, may the summer breeze be gentle with you. You're so special to him. Paul from Austin wants to give a shout out to his fiance, Buzz Masri, who's helped him find his way back to who he used to be. You're all he truly needs. And Kellen from Washington wants to give a big thank you to his dad, who introduced him to Above and Beyond. He hopes you two will keep vibing together for a long time. Coming in the back, it's Boxer with Can't Stop Moving.
1: Can't stop. Can't stop. This is group therapy. Can't stop. Can't stop.
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So Good. And before that, Boxer with Can't Stop Moving on Dossum's label, House Strike. And speaking of Dossum, you can catch him in Berlin this weekend at Antje & Diep's big takeover of Ritter Butzke. He'll be playing alongside Because of Art, Jody Wisdenhoff, Cloyd, Nikki Elisabeth, and Romain Garcia. Final tickets are available now on the Antje & Diep website. I'll play you a few tunes from our Antje & Diep Explorations label in a moment. The talent that's coming out of there is incredible. But first, it's Anagram with the remix of Julian Nade's A Better.

Angina Deep Explorations next month. Be sure to catch his set. And speaking of explorations, Oscar from LA would like to send a shout out to his best friend and dance partner in crime, Liam. This will be their fourth time in Dermi, and he can't wait to be dancing on the beautiful beaches of Albania together. Cameron from Boston is sending love to his boyfriend Maxime in Montreal. He loves you and can't wait to be together at ABGT 700. And Taylor from Buffalo wishes their husband Kyle a happy first wedding anniversary. They're so thankful for the lifetime of memories you've shared and can't wait to dance the night away at Open Air Toronto. So let's keep it on this deep explorations vibe, shall we? Here's Yeno with the title track of his new EP, Distant.

0: Yorkshire's cloyed and tongue-tied with everything for you. She recently did a mix for our sister radio show, Antuna Chill On Air. So if you need some chiller tunes over the weekend, give that a spin. But now, let's push that button.
1: Push the button.
0: There was stiff competition this week on the Push the Button poll. Ultimately, Philip Castle's brand new trance belter, Let Me Take You, rose to the top. A solid choice as always.

the man himself. That was Harry Diamond and Alex with Desire. Jennifer, Joshua and Amelia want to wish an amazing husband and dad, Chris, a happy 50th birthday. You're the Orbit and everything. Apparently he's been listening since almost before we were even above and beyond. That's incredible. Happy birthday, mate. Cassandra shouts out her husband Andrew, who took her to see us in Brisbane. She had the time of her life and can't wait to plan future trips around the world together. And Paul wants to send a huge thank you to his mate Phil in Brunei for all that he's done in being such a top man, great friend, and not least for introducing him to Above and Beyond during their kitchen discos.

2021 with The Future Is Ours, and before that, Jodie Wistenoff and Jamie McDermott with Citadel, which has turned out to be a real firm favorite from the Anchino Deep 16 compilation. But okay, it's almost time to hand over to JTech for tonight's guest mix. If you're new around here, stick around to find out why he's been such a long-time label favorite. 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
0: Our guest mix tonight comes from a hugely talented producer, label boss, and a longtime friend, JTech. One of those rare crossover artists, his story with Anjuna started out on Anjuna Deep back in 2007, where he released a slew of tunes, including his Everything Is Okay album. A few years later, he made the switch to Anjuna.

0: to check out his radio show JTech Music as well on his label Positronic. But that is a wrap on this week's show. If you're not quite ready to switch off, don't forget you can always find the previous episodes of ABGT on your streaming service of choice. Jono's back on the mic next week with an exclusive mix from Masane to celebrate the release of his new EP. But until then, it's a goodbye from me, and a goodbye from me, and a goodbye from me too.
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And don't you ever

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1: 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It's great to have you listening this morning. It's just gone 7 a.m. Let's check the weather details in your capital city.
2: Joy weather.
1: Brisbane mostly sunny with light southwesterly winds at 15 to 20 kilometres per hour, top of 23. For Sydney, mostly sunny with a slight chance of a shower, light winds becoming westerly at 15 to 25 kilometres per hour, and a top of 20. For Canberra, partly cloudy with a slight chance of a shower, and northwesterly winds at 15 to 20 kilometres per hour, tending westerly at 15 to 25 kilometres per hour in the middle of the day, and a top of 13. For Hobart, partly cloudy with a high chance of showers, most likely in the morning and afternoon, light winds becoming northwesterly at 15 to 20 kilometres per hour in the morning, a top of 14. For Adelaide, partly cloudy with a high chance of showers, most likely in the morning with winds southwesterly at 15 to 25 kilometres per hour, tending westerly in the afternoon, a top of 18. For Perth, cloudy with a high chance of showers and the chance of thunderstorms in the morning, possible heavy rain which may lead to flash flooding, also damaging winds likely during the morning and evening. Winds northerly at 25 to 30 kilometres per hour and a top of 21. For Darwin, mostly sunny with light winds and a top of 31. And for Melbourne, partly cloudy with medium chance of showers, most likely in the late morning and afternoon, with northwesterly winds at 15 to 20 kilometres per hour, tending 15 to 25 kilometres per hour during the afternoon, and a top of 15. And for Monday in Melbourne, cloudy with a high chance of showers during the late morning, a top of 14.
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0: 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Thank you for joining me this morning. Jennifer Page, Crush, also the Coming Out Crew, Free, Gay and Happy. Coming up on Classic 90s and Noughties, Montel Jordan, also the Pet Shop Boys, but up next, Janet Jackson with a throwback to the 70s, here on Joy.
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0: Good morning, you're listening to Classic 90s and Noughties on Australia's Joy 94.9. Good morning, my name's Michael. Montel Jordan, this is how we do it. Also, the Pet Shop Boys, New York City Boy from the album Nightlife, and a throwback from Janet Jackson, Rod Stewart's song from the 70s, Tonight's the Night, from the album Velvet Rope. Coming up on Classic 90s and Noughties on your Sunday morning, Absolutely Fabulous, also En Vogue, and Jade up next, Looking for Mr. Right, here on Joy.
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0: Good morning. You're listening to Classic 90s and Noughties on this Sunday morning. Little overcast right now, but hopefully it improves throughout the day. And Vogue, Just Can't Stay Away from the album Born to Sing. Also Jade, Looking for Mr. Do Right from the album Jade to the Max. Coming up on Classic 90s and Noughties on your Sunday morning, The Ones, and we get a little Flawless. Also some George Michael, Matika's on the way too, and Kathy Dennis. But up next, AbFab, Absolutely Fabulous, here on Joy.
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0: 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You're listening to Classic 90s and Noughties on Australia's Joy. 94.9, George Michael, Fast Love Part 1 from the album Older. Also The Ones, Flawless, that's the radio mix. And Abfab, Absolutely Fabulous. Coming up on Classic 90s and Noughties on your Sunday morning, Kathy Dennis, also The Happy Clappers. Ace of Base is on the way in the next hour. But up next, Martika in Martika's Kitchen here on Joy.
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0: Good morning, you're listening to Australia's Joy 94.9. We're playing classic 90s and noughties. The Happy Clappers, I believe. Also, Kathy Dennis, Judge Me All Night Long. Coming up on classic 90s and noughties, Soul Asylum. Also, Camel Fat, along with Elder Brook. And Ace of Base up next, here on Joy.
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0: 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Soul Asylum, it's going to be a lovely day. From the album The Bodyguard. Also Camel Fat and Elderbrook, Cola. And Ace of Base, Beautiful Life. Coming up on Classic 90s and Noughties, Madonna. Also Black Box, but up next, M People, here on Joy. If you could read
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9: 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On the way, Kylie.

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1: 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Berry, Sunshine After the Rain. Also, Kylie, Your Disco Needs You. And Nita Cherry, Woman from the album Man. Coming up on Classic 90s and Noughties, Shakira. After nine, Katie with Miss Chatelaine here on Joy.
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1: 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Thank you for joining me this morning. Katie will join you after nine with Miss Chatelaine. You can send her a message on 0427 569949, and I'll speak to you next Sunday from 7. Enjoy your Sunday and have a great week. Right now, Shakira, Hips Don't Lie.

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1: Good morning, everyone. It's time for Miss Chatelaine here on Joy 94.9 Out Loud and Proud. Thanks very much to Michael for classic 90s and noughties. My name is Katie Purvis. I will be with you for the next 2 hours playing folk, roots, acoustic and pop music to nourish your soul. Coming up, I've got some fantastic new songs from Queenie, Kelsey Lou, Tex Perkins, Dami Im and more. In the second hour, I'm going to be paying tribute to Dame Jules Top, one of the Top twins who we sadly lost to cancer last week. She was a great, great person, great artist, and everyone who knew her is grieving. But there's lots to celebrate, of course. I'm going to start off with Mark Wilkinson, the Sydney singer-songwriter you've heard many times on the show before. He makes beautiful music. He's been around for about 20 years now, and he put out an album last year called Wild and Hunted Things. He has a new EP coming at the end of July called Love and Loss, produced by Garrett Cato, a name you'll know if you listen to this show. And the new song is called Human Beings. He says it's a recognition that as human beings, we share a universal bond despite our varied cultural and religious backgrounds. It's a song about connection, empathy and hope. I can't think of a better way to start the show. Mark Wilkinson is touring. He is doing some solo shows featuring Glenn Hopper on keys, and he's also going to be supporting Katie Noonan in some gigs. So 10th of July in Brisbane, 11th in Sydney, then he's going to Perth, coming back to New South Wales, going to Adelaide, Katoomba, and on the 1st of August, he and Katie Noonan will be at the Melbourne Recital Centre, which will be a beautiful, beautiful gig. But let's have a listen to Mark Wilkinson's gorgeous song, Human Beings. 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

Beautiful sounds there to start the show today. Mark Wilkinson and Human Beings. I love his sound. He's really, really great. You're on Miss Chatelaine with Katie on Joy 94.9. It's a bit of a cold grey day here in Melbourne, but it's warm in the Joy studio as always. The Audrey's are a wonderful band from Adelaide, made up of Tasha Coates, Tom Kneebone, Felicity Freeman and Beach Barker. They were formed in 2004 by Tasha and Tristan Goodall. Tristan died in 2022 and they took a bit of a break, understandably, but they came back with an album in 2025 called Ruin and Repair, which I played lots of tracks from. It was fantastic. So this year is the 20th anniversary of their breakthrough album Between Last Night and Us, and it's being, or has just been re-released on vinyl, apparently sexy blue vinyl, and also they've made available digital downloads, including a companion album called How Big Does the Sky Get? New, Not So New, B-Sides and Rarities, and also a new single featuring Shane Nicholson called Long Ride. I'm not going to play Long Ride, but I am going to play you a track from the companion album, How Big Does the Sky Get? This one is called Last Curtain Call, and I love it. The Audrey's are doing a tour in New South Wales and the ACT. They started a couple of days ago, and it's running through to the 5th of July. So if you like the Audrey's, you should get out and see them. This is called Last Curtain Call. 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

That is such a ripper of a track. It's by a Melbourne artist called Oliver Downes, and I don't know much about him except he's released his debut EP back in 2014, an album in 2016, and then another album in 2019. That song, While the Sun Shines, came out a couple of weeks ago, and it's the first single and title track from his upcoming third album. He says it was written across Melbourne's COVID lockdowns and the emotional landscape that followed. I really love it. So good. You're on Miss Chatelaine with Katie on Joy 94.9. I've had a message from Robbie in Mornington. I mentioned at the top of the show that I'm going to be paying tribute to Dame Jules Top of the Top Twins, who died last week. And Robbie says, oh, so sad to hear Dame Jules Top of the Top Twins passed away this past week. As you all know, she and her sister appeared often at Port Fairy Folk Festival. She will be sadly missed by many. Hope you enjoy your Sunday morning with fond memories. Thank you so much, Robbie. Yeah, I saw the Top Twins at Port Fairy many, many years ago, and my God, were they great. Fantastic stuff. Yeah, all very sad. But as I said, lots to celebrate too. And if you stay tuned for the second hour of the show, there'll be some Top Twins content coming up. Now, a fabulous local queer artist is Queenie. I met her properly down at Port Fairy this year. I'd, certainly been aware of her and her song Not Divine from her debut album New Malt, which came out last year, was one of my songs of 2020. Came out in 2024. Gosh, time flies. It was shortlisted for the APRA 2025 Song of the Year. Queenie is based in Melbourne, but she grew up in Tasmania, and she won this year's APRA Professional Development Award in the country Americana genre. And recently she released a song called Pearl Necklaces. Now comes a song called Whirlwind, and here's what Queenie says about it. As a queer woman in a relationship with a man, Whirlwind sees her battle with her past fears and current contentment. She says, to find a love so pure in a gender responsible for much destruction throughout my life has been a beautiful juxtaposition. Learning to embrace every part of my humanness and queerness has helped me to accept the love I think I deserve, which looks very different than it did 6 years ago. Whirlwind is the chaos of a hurricane and the coming to rest after the storm has passed. Beautiful words and a beautiful song from Queenie here on Joy 94.9.

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1: Tune in to Science Queries, where Dr. Kat puts science under the microscope and brings the joys of discovery to the airwaves. What actually is quantum theory? Why is the sky blue? How do we fight off infections? Every week, explore everything from the ever-expanding massive cosmos to microscopic cells in our bodies and hear from trailblazing queers working in science, technology, engineering, and mathematics. It's curious and it's fabulous. Every Tuesday at 6 p.m. here on Joy.
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Oh, lovely stuff there from Mark Campbell and the Ravens. They're a local band. Oh, pretty intimate stuff there. It's all laid out there for you. You're listening to Michelle Lane with Katie on Joy 94.9. Mark Campbell is an ex-member of bands called Folding for Air and Souls on Board, and they released their self-titled debut album in October last year. I've played you a few tracks from it. It was produced by ARIA Award winner Jimmy Marudis, who's worked with Tim Rogers and Kimbra, among others. So Good features Kylie Aldist on feature and backing vocals as well. Tell Me When You're Close, Mark says, is a patient love song exploring intimacy and connection, with lyrics incorporating everything from space travel and natural disasters to the one and only Paul Kelly. Did you catch it? I love it. You lovely people are sending me messages already. I love it. Oliver Downs' track really struck a chord with people, it seems, While the Sun Shines, it's called. And Damien got in touch to say, "Dear Miss Katie, Oliver Downs has made me feel ups and not downs. What a shiny, sunshiny welcome to my Sunday morning. Great eclectic mix of music and artists as ever. Ta." Thanks, Damien. It's my pleasure. My sister in Canberra, Alison, has also been in touch. Sister Chat says, "While the Sun Shines," just bopping around to that excellent saxophone break. Great song. "A very cold morning here in Canberra with not much sun shining, just rugging up for my ride. I'll take you with me, dear sister." She goes riding a bicycle every Sunday morning. Enjoy and be safe. And Tex got in touch to say, "Good morning, my dear. Your delightful selection of tunes, as always, wonderful and refreshing. Happy day." Thank you, Tex. Lovely to hear from you, as always. And if you want to join these beautiful people and send me a message, you can text 0427-JOY-949, or you can email onair@joy.org.au. Now, JC and The Tree are a duo who have been... Well, they're full-time touring musicians, and they are Jacinta Simons and Jessie Tree from the Sunshine Coast. Jessie does most of the vocals and Jacinta plays the violin. Their influences include The Lumineers, Boy and Bear, City of Colour, and Of Monsters and Men. They love nature, so they offer native seeds with each CD or vinyl, along with plastic-free packaging. We love to hear it. They released their debut album in 2020, and their second album has just come out. It's called Lost in the Wild. No, it's their third album, I should say. The second album came out in 2022. It was written over 3 years while they were living on the road touring their music, and I'm going to play you a track called Wide Open Plain. Not Wide Open Road, but Wide Open Plain. And they say it was written on the side of the highway along a Nullarbor stretch in South Australia on a tour called the Big Lap Tour. The lyrics contemplate our human lives as a temporary part of a larger journey, and how our bodies came from the land and will one day return to the land. The listener will contemplate life and its forever changing cyclical nature, life, death and rebirth. And on this track you'll hear a didgeridoo that Jesse crafted and recorded himself, along with the guitar he plays in the song. He has Indigenous heritage. JC and The Tree are doing their first international tour, starting in mid-July, going through to mid-October. They're doing 22 dates so far. There might be more. In Germany, UK, Switzerland, Italy, Netherlands and France, including 8 festival appearances. So that's awesome. This is called Wide Open Plain, and it's rather an epic track from JC and The Tree. 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

Another epic track there from an artist called Kelsey Liu. 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Kelsey Liu is based in London, although she is American, and a queer artist who has in the past, I think, used they, them pronouns. I had a bit of trouble finding out on their Wikipedia page, it's they, them, but in all the press releases for this song, it's she, her. So, I'm an alternate. Kelsey Liu is a singer, songwriter, composer, and cellist, and she also works in visual art and fashion, so a multidisciplinary artist. She's created original scores for a Netflix documentary called Daughters in 2024, and an English film called Earth Mama, that won a BAFTA in 2023. Kelsey Liu has collaborated musically with Eve Tumor, Jamie XX, Debbie Harry and Skrillex, and has collaborated artistically or in fashion with Nan Golden, Wu-Tsang, Jacoby Satterwhite, Gucci, Miu Miu, Bottega Veneta, some big names there. Their debut EP came out in 2016 and their debut album in 2019. A new album is going to be released in a couple of weeks. It's called So Help Me God, and it's coming out with accompanied by a short film of the same name. The song I played was called Comfort, and Kelsey said it's about wanting rest, clarity and shelter while being surrounded by confusion, inherited trauma and distorted authority. It's about searching for safety in a world that keeps betraying you, a perfect storm of unrest. Wow. Deep stuff there here on Miss Chatelaine. I've had another message. Stevie Mother Trucker. Good morning, Stevie. Who says, good morning, Katie. It's my weekend off, so I'm sitting with a coffee enjoying the music. I must say, the didgeridoo at the end of the last song I am loving. That was JC in the tree, yeah. Have a fantastic Sunday, everyone. Stevie Mother Trucker. Thank you, Stevie. And if you'd like to get in touch, as Stevie has done, you can text 0427-JOY-949 or you can email on air at joy.org.au. Tex Perkins is a name you'll know. Matt Walker, probably a name you'll know, but if you don't, he's collaborated a lot with Tex. Tex, of course, used to be the leader of the Cruel Sea and the Fat Rubber Band, but he has now officially teamed up with Matt Walker, Tex Perkins and Matt Walker, and they've released a song ahead of their debut album, Before the Show, which is coming out in August. This song is called It Always Can Get Worse. And they say it reflects on pushing through the hard times without getting stuck in your own pain. It reminds us to be grateful as others have been through and got through worse. It's an excellent, excellent song. Tex Perkins and Matt Walker on Joy 94.9.

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2: 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From Star Wars to Steven Universe, Doctor Who to DC Comics, and Kaiju to Creepshow. Stay caught up on the past, present, and future. Geeks Out beams down on Mondays at 7 p.m. on Joy.
3: We've come to the end of the first hour of Miss Chatelaine for today. Heaps more coming up in the second hour, including my tribute to Dame Jules Top of the Top Twins, who died last week. Dami Im has a new song out. It's called Blue Chalk, brackets for lie, and she says it was inspired by childhood memories of drawing with blue chalk and believing anything was possible. It's about returning to younger self and reclaiming the belief that we were always capable of more. Stay tuned for the news. Here's Dami Im. You're listening to Joy 94.9.